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5: The top stories this hour. The Prime Minister says he wants to bring down utility bills and rail fares. Andy Burnham's reiterated in the Sunday Mirror that more must be done to help with the cost of living crisis. Meanwhile, the Chancellor's suggesting he's ready to protect consumers from unfair price rises in supermarkets and at the petrol pumps as the Iran war affects fuel costs. John Healey's told The Telegraph he'll be watching closely, but last month he also gave his support to businesses.
6: I know that businesses large and small have felt really squeezed, and when the Prime Minister and I talk about building a new economy that helps people live well, that must involve stepping up our support for and work with business.
5: The FA says they support UEFA's decision to declare a loss of confidence and trust in FIFA president Gianni Infantino. European football's governing body have called his attempts to sell stakes in a World Cup company to private investors a shabby backroom deal. Infantino's dropped the proposal. Authorities in Russia have not said who might have been behind a homemade bomb that killed three people near a Moscow restaurant. The Russian state news agency is reporting an unidentified woman tried to carry the device into the building. Officials in Spain say most of the 60,000 migrants who crossed into Ceuta have returned to Morocco. Spanish authorities are planning to install a 500-metre barrier on the territory's border. Sport and Aberdeen have started their Scottish Premiership campaign with a 2-1 win against Hearts. They scored both of their goals in injury time, including a 95th minute penalty from captain Kevin Nisbet. He says they weren't settling for a draw.
7: I think as soon as we score, we still had 4 minutes left. We've got a lot of pace in the team, and the one time targets in the and behind the defence, we score. So yeah, it's a great win and a great start.
5: Josh Kerr took the Commonwealth 1 mile crown in front of a home crowd. From Sky News, I'm Laura Safe.
8: 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Sometimes when I'm facing challenges, I know that I've woken up in the morning hearing particular songs on Premier, which have just lifted me and just encouraged me. 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
7: The top stories this hour. The Chancellor says he'll be watching closely to try to protect the public from unfair price rises at the petrol pumps and in supermarkets. John Healey's told The Telegraph, we can't completely stop the squeeze on families as the war in Iran continues to hit fuel costs. Meanwhile, more than half of people in the UK say Andy Burnham is right to make ending rough sleeping one of his first pledges as Prime Minister. But a YouGov poll made exclusively for Sky News suggests two-thirds think he'll fail. Mr Burnham's plan is backed by an initial £340 million investment targeting at least 3,000 people. Ian Harrison, who's been homeless for 20 years, is sceptical.
8: In simple terms, it's not possible. Homelessness isn't the issue. The issue is drug addiction, prison, family breakup, relationship breaks down, losing your job. So unless you're going to solve all of those things, which would be a very big ask, you're not going to end homelessness.
7: Pressure is building on FIFA president Gianni Infantino after he was forced to scrap plans to sell shares in the World Cup to private investors. His leadership has been questioned by football's governing bodies globally. Authorities in Russia say a homemade bomb has killed at least three people at a restaurant in Moscow. It's reported a woman was stopped by a security guard trying to carry the device into the venue. In sport, Josh Kerr says it meant everything to him to win a gold at a home Commonwealth Games. The Scottish world record holder was dominant in his one-mile race in Glasgow.
9: You know, a lot of hard work goes into those performances, and to be able to have a bit of time to enjoy it in the last 100 is, you know, this is a memorable experience for me to be able to do that in front of a home crowd. It's just everything I want to do. So it's been a great 2 weeks, and I'm glad I'm able to perform on the big day.
7: Aberdeen opened their Scottish Premiership campaign with a dramatic 2-1 win against Hearts. They scored both of their goals in injury time, with captain Kevin Nisbet sealing victory thanks to a 95th-minute penalty. From Sky News, I'm Laura Safe.
10: 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I love the variety of Christian music ranging from classical to modern, and I always look forward to hearing the selections of Pam Rhodes and Noel Treddinick. May God bless and keep each one of us.
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Hello. This Sunday on A Word in Season, I'll be looking at how a man of humble background and upbringing can be gifted and empowered by God to achieve great things. Such a man was Peter, who on the day of Pentecost preached eloquently to the gathered crowds, and 3,000 souls were added to the disciples' numbers. Later, he prayed in the name of Jesus for a man crippled from birth, and the man was healed, and Peter becomes a powerful leader. Discover hope for every one of us who feels they can never amount to much as we see what God can do. That's A Word in Season with me, John Pantry, this Sunday at 8:30 p.m. here on Premier Christian Radio, where my word will be Peter.

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1: The Lord says,
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0: Today's Living Light reflection was written by Peter Cockerell.
1: Today's theme is context, context, context. And we're reading Luke chapter 15, verse 11. And Jesus said, "There was a man who had two sons." There was a man who had two sons, and you know what's coming next. The parable of the prodigal son is probably the best known short story in the Bible. Surely, we say, if there's hope for the wayward son, there's hope for me. And that is wonderfully true, but as with so many of Jesus' parables, there's more to it than meets the eye. We need to take account of the immediate context of Jesus' teaching to understand the intended impact. Now, the tax collectors and sinners were all drawing near to hear him. And the Pharisees and the scribes grumbled, saying, "This man receives sinners and eats with them." So he told them this parable. That's verses 1 to 3 of Luke chapter 15. We naturally identify with the son who estranges himself from his loving father in this parable, a picture of how far short we have fallen from our heavenly father. However, there are two lost sons in this parable, the obviously rebellious one and the seemingly blameless one, one who, in effect, wishes his father dead so he can have his inheritance, the other who remains within the fold but lives in relation to his father as if he were dead. The returning son isn't the only prodigal, and that's the whole point. Jesus is not addressing the disobedient, but is aiming his message at the religiously devout and self-righteous who, like the Pharisees, feel they have no need for God's redeeming grace. Let's pray to our Father right now. Father, save me from thinking that it is my performance that earns your love. Amen.
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6: The top stories this hour. Donald Trump says he's agreed to hold off any attack on Iran, claiming Middle Eastern countries have reached the parameters of a deal to end the war. The president says the agreement would include the immediate opening of the Strait of Hormuz. Elsewhere, the Chancellor says he's ready to protect consumers from unfair price rises in supermarkets and at the petrol pumps as the Iran war affects fuel costs. John Healey's told The Telegraph he'll be watching closely. Last month, he also gave his support to businesses.
7: I know that businesses, large and small, have felt really squeezed. And when the Prime Minister and I talk about building a new economy that helps people live well, that must involve stepping up our support for and work with business.
6: The Prime Minister says he wants to bring down utility bills and rail fares to help with the cost of living crisis. Meanwhile, two-thirds of people in the UK think the Prime Minister will fail in his pledge to end long-term rough sleeping. That's according to exclusive research for Sky News, but more than half of people surveyed by YouGov agree it needs to be tackled. Becky Lloyds from Bridgend Community Outreach Centre.
8: I think we can say it's probably got progressively worse. I've certainly got double the amount of clients that we had. We need funding, we need time, we need support. It's all right to put a roof over their heads, but when they can't cope with that and they can't manage that, they're going to be homeless again.
6: Officials in Spain say most of the 60,000 migrants who crossed into Ceuta have been returned to Morocco. Spanish authorities are planning to install a 500-metre barrier on the territory's border. In sport, world record holder Josh Kerr's picked up his first Commonwealth gold medal in the 1 mile for 60 years. The Scottish star broke away from the rest of the pack to win in Glasgow yesterday. And Aberdeen beat Hearts 2-1 in their opening Scottish Premiership game of the season. Both goals were scored in injury time, including a 95th minute penalty. From Sky News, I'm Laura Safe.
9: My name is Otago. I stumbled on Premier Christian Radio and the music first got to me. 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So we're grateful to all those that are putting work, all those that are putting their time, their talent, and their resources, the broadcasters, the partners, the sharers, the presenters, those that make Premier Christian Radio what it is. 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
6: Top stories this hour. Donald Trump says the US is ready to launch attacks on Iran, but has decided to halt strikes for the benefit of the world. In a post on Truth Social, the US president appears to be claiming Middle Eastern countries may have reached the perimeters of a deal to end the war. He says any agreement would need to include the reopening of the Strait of Hormuz. The Chancellor says he'll be watching closely to try to protect the public from unfair price rises at the petrol pumps and in supermarkets. John Healey's told The Telegraph, "We can't completely stop the squeeze on families as the war in Iran continues hitting fuel costs." Meanwhile, more than half of people in the UK say Andy Burnham is right to make ending rough sleeping one of his first pledges as Prime Minister. But a YouGov poll made exclusively for Sky News suggests two-thirds think he'll fail. Ian Harrison's been homeless for 20 years.
7: In simple terms, it's not possible. Homelessness isn't the issue. The issue is drug addiction, prison, family breakup, relationship breaks down, losing your job. So unless you're going to solve all of those things, which would be a very big ask, you're not going to end homelessness.
6: Pressure's building on FIFA president Gianni Infantino after he was forced to scrap plans to sell shares in the World Cup to private investors. His leadership has been questioned by football's governing bodies globally. In sport, Aberdeen have started their Scottish Premiership campaign with a 2-1 win against Hearts. They scored both of their goals in injury time, including a 95th-minute penalty from captain Kevin Nisbet, who says he wasn't settling for a draw.
8: I think as soon as we score, we still had 4 minutes left. I've got a lot of pace in the team, and the one time target's in the and behind the defence, we score. So yeah, it's a great win and a great start.
6: Elsewhere, Josh Kerr took the Commonwealth 1 mile crown in front of a home crowd. The Scottish world record holder stormed to glory in Glasgow. From Sky News, I'm Laura Safe.
9: My name is Yvonne. 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Thank you. 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

We pray a blessing, manna rained down from heaven. This isn't second guessing, we know that we are protected. May the peace that surpasses all understanding be our message. Grace and favors in your nature.

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0: If someone doesn't believe that Jesus is who he said he is, the Son of God and the Messiah, is it possible that God is withholding from him the gift of faith? We'll investigate the answer today on Truth for Life Weekend as Alistair Begg unpacks the controversy surrounding the healed blind man in Chapter 9 of John's Gospel.
1: Leon Morris, whose commentary on John is arguably one of the finest, observes in the response of the man in verse 30 here, the man answered. He says, the man's chain of reasoning is pretty good for someone who'd been a beggar all his life and presumably a stranger to academic and forensic argument. And it is quite remarkable, isn't it? This man has got some gristle to him, doesn't he? This man has got truth on his side. This man is not in any doubt at all as to what has taken place for him. And so look at how he answers in verse 30. I'll paraphrase it for him. What he says to them is, I find this truly remarkable. Your unbelief in face of the evidence is more of a miracle than my cure. And he jumps on the back of that, and he uses their same form of argumentation, pointing out, we know that God doesn't listen to sinners. Now, don't let that unsettle you if you are aware of the fact that you don't know God and you're aware of your sin. That's why it's very, very important always to understand the Bible in the context in which it is said. What is being said here is not that the thief on the cross didn't have a hope in the world of ever getting to heaven because he was a sinner hanging on a cross next to Jesus, and he asked him, Lord, will you remember me when you come into your kingdom? Did Jesus listen to the sinner? Of course he did. Did Jesus listen to Zacchaeus and his cries for change? Yes, he did. Did Jesus listen to the woman taken in adultery? Yes, he did. Well, what is being said here? What is being said here can be best understood, and I'll only give you one cross-reference. I could weigh you down with them, but I won't. It's Psalm 66 and verse 18. If I had cherished sin in my heart, the Lord would not have listened. The verse does not say, if I had sin in my heart, God wouldn't hear me. God wouldn't hear anybody then, would he? Because everyone has sin in their heart. So if sinlessness was the key to God listening, all of us would be up the creek. No, if I had cherished sin in my heart, if I was committed to my sin, then God wouldn't listen to me. He says, we know that's true. God does not listen to the impenitent. He hears the cries of the penitent, but he does not listen to those who are willful in their unbelief and in their sin. Secondly, he does listen to the godly man who does his will. He listens to those who do what God says, who are in a right relationship with him. It's a kind of Matthew 6:33 statement. Seek first the kingdom of God and his righteousness, doing of the right thing before God, and all these things will be added unto you. God does not listen to the cries of the impenitent, but he does listen to the cries of those who do his will. Thirdly, he says, no one has ever heard of opening the eyes of a man born blind. If this man were not from God, he couldn't do anything. Now, they knew that was the case because they, even in the miraculous events that we have in the Old Testament, even in the records of the things that Moses did in going before Pharaoh in Egypt and so on, there is no record of any man opening the eyes of a man born blind. And so, with a simple logic, and yet with a compelling logic, the man beats them at their own game, turns the tables on them, and says, you know, you're the ones who've been starting off with the premise, we know this, therefore that, we know this, therefore that. He says, let's do the same thing. We know that God does not listen to the cries of the impenitent. We know that God does listen to those who do his will. We know that there is no record of ever anybody having a man open a man's eyes. Therefore, he says, conclusion, deduction, If this man were not from God, he couldn't do anything. Now, let's pause there for just a moment, because there's a lesson here for each of us in speaking to people concerning faith in Jesus Christ. We may think that the high point in John chapter 9 is arguably verse 25, where he says, I don't know about what you know, but I do know what I know, and that is, I know that I was once blind, but now I can see. Some of us, I think, have a real tendency to retreat to that kind of thing. Well, you can't argue me out of my experience. I know my experience. I know what happened to me. That's what happened to me. Therefore, and our friends walk away from us and say, idiot. Because they would be able to say that they've had experiences of different things in different places and so on. Well, then what are we going to do at that point, you see? Well, this man is convinced of his testimony. But when push comes to shove and the challenge reaches for him, he is able to step up and say, well, let's just think about this for a moment. And why don't we think about this too? And have you considered that? And do you agree that this, this, and this leads to the deduction that? So his faith was resting in the experience of what Christ had done for him to this point. And he was absolutely without any doubt concerning it. But that wasn't the beginning and the end of his argument. Now, what we discover is that they feel the sting of this. The stinging impact of truth hits them. And in verse 34, they do the only thing they've got left to do, and that is they throw him out. But you will notice they don't throw him out until they have given their own answer to the question with which the chapter began. How did the chapter begin? Well, remember, with the disciples asking Jesus, who sinned, this man or his parents, that he was born blind? The Pharisees say, we know the answer to that question. The reason you were blind is because you were steeped in sin at birth. You are a miserable sinner. That's what you are. How dare you lecture us? Don't you realize that we've gone to school for this? Don't you understand that we have the legacy, the historical background of Judaism on our side, and you, some upstart beggar from the streets here, thinks to come in and confront us? You see how the challenge of truth gets under the skin of those who know they don't know the very truth they are encountering? We ought not to be surprised when our friends and neighbors want eventually to throw us out. Frankly, we ought to get thrown out a lot more than we do, many of us. And the reason we're not thrown out, the reason we're accepted, may be because we are more represented by the fear of the parents than we are represented in the faith of the man once blind. We're ready to fudge the questions. Well, I don't know about that. Oh, I'm not so sure about that. Well, maybe you could ask someone else about that. Come on, have the courage of your convictions. How dare you lecture us? You're gone. And they threw him out. Now, let's just pause for a moment and think about this man. When I got to this point in the story, I just sat for a fair while saying to myself, what an incredible few hours or couple of days, however long is recorded here, it was in the life of this man. This is not an invented story. This is an historical narrative. This is an encounter with Jesus. This is one of the signs that has been placed in the Gospels so that as a result of seeing the sign, men and women might believe that Jesus is the Christ, the Son of God, and then that by believing they might have life in his name. So this man stands as a sign to us of what it means to be spiritually blind and how we need Jesus to make us see in the same way that he needed Jesus to restore his physical sight. What did it mean for him? He must have awakened to a fairly normal day, I would imagine. A routine for him would either to be led or to go by his routine path to his place of begging. And there he would sit and make the usual sounds and listen for the passers-by in the hope that it would be a good day. Consider this man. as he sits down, having made his way past flowers that he has never even seen, and yet aware of the fragrance that comes from those same flowers. Look at him as he sits there, having never seen the sun rise or set over the Sea of Galilee. Look at him as he is identified solely and specifically by his predicament. He is a blind man. He is a beggar. Was he aware, I asked myself, of his becoming the focus of the conversation, as in verse 2? Because if you have friends who are blind, I'm not sure blind is even politically correct anymore, but believe me, there is no use of the verb with any pejorative aspect to it, so I have to stick with it because I don't know what the politically correct thing is. Sight impaired or something. Anyway, if you have friends who are blind, you know that their senses almost inevitably are heightened, their other senses. Their sense of a fragrance, their sense of sound, their sense of hearing, their sense of touch, their sense of taste. They are able to teach those of us who can see a ton of stuff that we don't see, even though we can see it. Therefore, it is not difficult for us to imagine that as the man sits there, his ears pick up stuff. Did he hear somebody say, "Who sinned? This man or his parents?" And did he say to himself, I wonder if they're asking about me. And then then he says, "Oh, they are asking about me. Who sinned, this man or his parents, that he was born blind? Oh, they are talking about me. I wonder who they're asking." And then they answer, "Neither this man sinned nor his parents." The blind man said, "Well, that's fantastic. But this happened so that the work of God might be displayed in his life." Can you imagine sitting there? Try and think yourself into it. You have been blind since your birth. You're sitting at the side of the road. It's a new routine day. You're a beggar. And suddenly you're the focal point of the conversation. And whoever it is that is answering says that this blindness that I know is there in order that the work of God might be displayed in his life. Can you imagine him saying, "I wonder what that means. I wonder what that is going to mean." And then he hears a spit. And then, whoever this individual is says to him, "I'm going to put this mud on your eyes." Would you have said, "Okay, go ahead"? Unless you had heard the dialogue before. You see, the words of Christ give basis to the works of Christ. The work of Christ was an evidence of the word he had spoken. He had said, "This is in order that the work of God might be displayed in his life." Now this is the work of God. The man submits to this and does as he's told, and he comes back seeing. What an incredible story. And then to his parents, and then to the community, all the confusion, and then to the religious leaders. He's a walking miracle. He's a challenge to the religious formalism. And in the attempts of the Pharisees to intimidate him, despite what he knows to be true, he gives as good as he

nature to save you, but there is enough in nature to condemn you. Do not tell me you can't see. Tell me you won't see. That is what is pointed out here. That is what is made so graphically clear. And John, in a summary statement a couple of chapters later in John chapter 12, summarizes the response of these Jews. And he says in verse 37 of John 12, even after Jesus had done all these miraculous signs in their presence, they still would not believe in him. They still would not believe in him. It wasn't the absence of evidence. It wasn't the absence of good evidence. It wasn't the compelling nature of the truth that they confronted. They flat out refused to believe in him. And he's been thrown out. Now what? He must have said to himself. What do you do now? He knew what it was to operate as a blind man, but he had no track record as a seeing man. Oh, I pictured him in my mind's eye, walking away from this confrontation with the religious leaders. I saw him walk out into his community. He was in the crowd, but his whole existence had been defined by his blindness. You're walking down the street like a sheep without a shepherd, almost. Yeah, what he needed was a shepherd. Now look at verse 38, which is the end and at the same time the beginning. It was a long introduction, wasn't it? Jesus heard that they had thrown him out. And when he found him, see, Jesus is about to identify himself in the very next chapter. It's open on the page beside you as the good shepherd. What do shepherds do? They seek out sheep. Jesus is identified in Luke's gospel, chapter 19, as the Son of Man who came seeking to save those that were lost. Unasked, the man had been healed. Unsought, the man had been found. And Jesus finds him in order that he might confront him with this most important question. And when he found him, he said, do you believe in the Son of Man? Now, the question I want to leave in your mind, because this is the great question. Do you believe in the Son of Man? Son of Man is a self-designation for Messiah, for the Christ, for the Savior. Do you believe in Jesus? The nature of that belief, the significance of that belief, the sum and substance of that belief is far more than an intellectual awareness of the existence of a Jesus of Nazareth. It means the casting of myself upon. It means the relying of myself upon. It means entrusting all of my life and all of my eternity into the hands of Jesus of Nazareth, believing that he is the person that he claimed to be. Do you believe? I conclude with this. Yesterday, I managed to finish a book that has been part of my summer reading. Some of you have enjoyed down at the big screen place next to the Rock and Roll Hall of Fame, that amazing film, Into Thin Air, which was directly tied to John Krakauer's book, Into Thin Air, and another book that he wrote called Into the Wild. And I've been reading now for a couple of weeks Under the Banner of Heaven, which is Krakauer's expose, as it turns out, of the radical fringes of fundamentalist Mormonism, and particularly the polygamist sects that spin around the circumference of things. But as he comes to the end of his book, after 334 pages, he has a little section called Author's Remarks. And he says the genesis for this book was a desire to grasp the nature of religious belief. He said, I wanted to find out about religious belief. And since he was brought up in the West, and since he was brought up in the framework of Mormonism, he used Mormonism as the sort of template or the prism through which he considered religious belief. We might have wished that he had chosen Christianity or the New Testament, but anyway, that's what he did. And as he ends the book, he quotes someone who says that those who write about religion owe it to their readers to come clean about what their view of the world really is, to acknowledge where they stand in relationship to faith or in relationship to belief versus unbelief. And he said, well, I think that that's fair,

0: that one, as an author, has to come clean about one's own theological framework. And then he said, so here is mine. I don't know what God is or what God had in mind when the universe was set in motion. In fact, I don't know if God even exists. Although I confess that I sometimes find myself praying in times of great fear or despair or astonishment or at a display of unexpected beauty. And then he says, although I don't know these things, accepting the essential inscrutability of existence. It's a great phrase, isn't it? Accepting the essential inscrutability of existence. In other words, the mystery of life itself. Accepting the unanswered questions factor. Accepting the inscrutability of existence itself is surely preferable to its opposite, i.e., capitulating to the tyranny of intransigent unbelief. He says, I think I'm in a better position saying I don't know than if I'm in the position of saying I flat out don't believe and I don't want to know. He said, I think this is the better of the two positions. I think he's right, don't you? And then he closes. And if I remain in the dark about our purpose here and the meaning of eternity, I have nevertheless arrived at an understanding of a few more modest truths. Most of us fear death. Most of us yearn to comprehend how we got here and why. Which is to say, most of us ache to know the love of our Creator. And we will no doubt feel that ache, most of us, for as long as we happen to be alive. I tell you, if I had had it, if he had put his telephone number just right underneath that, I had a call him yesterday afternoon, sitting on my back patio, say, hey, John, I loved your book. You're breaking my heart with the end. You're killing me with your end. Have you ever considered this? Did you know that Jesus, John, can make blind men see? Do you know that? Do you? Never mind the person next to you. Do you believe in the Son of Man? You may. Even as you sit here, cry out to him, Lord Jesus Christ, I do believe. Help all of my unbelief.
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6: The top stories this hour. Donald Trump says he's cancelled a planned attack on Iran, subject to a deal being agreed quickly. The US president's told his Truth Social that any agreement would include the immediate reopening of the Strait of Hormuz. The Prime Minister says he wants to bring down utility bills and rail fares. Andy Burnham's reiterated in the Sunday Mirror that more must be done to help with the cost of living crisis. Meanwhile, the Chancellor suggesting he's ready to protect consumers from unfair price rises in supermarkets and at the petrol pumps. John Healey's told The Telegraph he'll be watching closely, but last month he also gave his support to businesses.
7: I know that businesses, large and small, have felt really squeezed. And when the Prime Minister and I talk about building a new economy that helps people live well, that must involve stepping up our support for and work with business.
6: Two-thirds of people in the UK think the Prime Minister will fail in his pledge to end long-term rough sleeping. But research for Sky News suggests more than half agree it needs to be tackled. Spain's installing a 500-metre barrier in the sea after 60,000 migrants arrived from Morocco. EU leaders are holding talks next week to understand what happened. In sport, there are still medals to be won before tonight's Commonwealth Games closing ceremony. Kat Suave reports from Glasgow.
8: Welsh cycling star Emma Finucane goes for her fourth gold medal of this year's Games when she races in the women's Keirin. There's also a bronze on offer for England's netball side, but they'll need to beat Australia this morning to get it. Scottish band Simple Minds headline tonight's big party at the Hydro Arena, while we're also expecting a third Games closing ceremony performance from Delta Goodrem. The baton is then handed on to the Indian city of Ahmedabad for 2030.
6: Vincent Pastore, who played Tony Soprano's best friend in The Sopranos, has died at the age of 80. He was found at his home in New York. From Sky News, I'm Laura Safe.
9: Do you know, I listen all the time. I have radios. I have one in my bedroom tuned to Premier. 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I've got one in the kitchen tuned to Premier. And they're on wherever I walk in the house. Premier Christian Radio is on. I love it. It keeps me focused on the Lord, and it's so inspiring. If you listen to the news, the general news and the media, it's so depressing. But I love the way your news bulletins just give the facts. They tell me what's going on in the world without having any distorted messages. I just love everything that there is to love about Premier, really. And I do recommend it to anybody new that I meet. And I've got a new Christian friend at the moment. She's just done the Alpha course, and I've recommended that she listens to Premier because that would keep her focused on God. So I am so grateful to you all. I love you all.
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0: 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Today we start a new series looking at the key themes in John's Gospel, chapter 21. Gordon Kell will be speaking about caring for young Christians, Feed My Lambs.
1: Today we start a new series on key themes in John 21. The series focuses on the Lord's conversation with Peter in verses 15 to 22. The background of Peter. Our subject today is Feed My Lambs, Caring for Young Christians. Before getting to grips with the Lord asking Peter first of all to feed my lambs, I want to spend some time on the background leading to Peter's call to become a shepherd to the flock of God. Once we understand what it means to be shepherded by the Lord, we are better equipped to be true shepherds. It is vital to understand, though we may be called to be shepherds, we never stop being Christ's sheep. So let's trace Peter's history in the Gospels. Peter was brought by his brother Andrew to Jesus in John chapter 1, verses 40 to 42. Matthew records how the Lord later called Peter and Andrew to follow him, promising to make them fishers of men in Matthew 4, verses 18 to 20. Peter's confession of Christ. Matthew also records a key event in the Lord's ministry and in Peter's life. It took place at Caesarea Philippi, where the Lord asked his disciples, "Who do men say that I, the Son of Man, am?" They replied, "Some say John the Baptist, some Elijah, and others Jeremiah or one of the prophets." Then he asks them a crucial question, "But who do you say that I am?" Peter replies without hesitation, "You are the Christ, the Son of the living God." Jesus responds by blessing Peter. "Blessed are you, Simon Barjona, for flesh and blood does not reveal this to you, but my Father who is in heaven. And I also say to you that you are Peter, and on this rock I will build my church, and the gates of Hades shall not prevail against it. And I will give you the keys of the kingdom of heaven, and whatever you bind on earth will be bound in heaven, whatever you loose on earth will be loosed in heaven." See verses 30 to 20. Peter's confession was given to him by God the Father. He was chosen as the evangelist who led Jews first and then Gentiles to Christ at the formation of Christ's church on earth. This happened on the day of Pentecost, when Peter preached in the power of the newly descended Holy Spirit and again in the temple following Peter's healing of the lame beggar in Acts chapter 2 and chapter 3. At these two events, at least 3,000 and then 5,000 people came to Christ. Peter also preached to the Gentiles in the house of Cornelius in Acts chapter 10, verses 34 to 48. Peter was indeed a fisher of men. Peter's self-confidence. But there was a second event that took place at Caesarea Philippi. After Peter's confession, Jesus predicted his suffering, death, and glorious resurrection. In response, Peter took the Lord aside and began to rebuke the person he had identified as the Son of the living God. The Lord was withering in his response, but he turned and said to Peter, "Get behind me, Satan. You are an offence to me, for you are not mindful of the things of God, but the things of men." Matthew 16, verse 23. Luke tells us about the time Jesus got into Peter's boat to teach the multitude on the beach. Afterwards, Jesus told Peter, "Launch out into the deep and let down your nets for a catch." Peter was not convinced. He and his fellow fishermen had fished all night long and caught nothing. But he felt compelled to follow the Lord's instructions, and the catch of fish was amazing. It led Peter to fall at the feet of Jesus and say, "Depart from me, for I am a sinful man, O Lord." In grace, Jesus says to him, "Do not be afraid. From now on you will catch men." Luke 5, verses 1 to 11. Peter is characterized in the early part of his relationship with the Lord by silence in John 1, and then, as we have just seen, by profound unworthiness and humility. However, Peter's sense of unworthiness and humility evaporated over the course of his discipleship, culminating in his words to his Saviour in John 13:37, after the Lord spoke of his journey to the cross. Peter said to him, "Lord, why can I not follow you now? I will lay down my life for your sake." It is obvious that Peter had not listened or had forgotten the Lord's powerful words in John 10. "I am the good shepherd, and I know my sheep, and am known by my own. As the Father knows me, even so I know the Father. And I lay down my life for the sheep. And other sheep I have which are not of this fold, them also I must bring. And they will hear my voice, and there will be one flock and one shepherd," verses 14 to 16. Peter's failure. It is important to understand Peter's journey from humility to unbridled self-confidence, into the darkness of the night when he denied three times ever knowing the person he had declared to be the Son of the living God. Because in parallel to this descent, we see the Saviour as the Good Shepherd watching over his disciple before he denied him with oaths and curses. "Simon, Simon, indeed Satan has asked for you that he may sift you as wheat. But I have prayed for you that your faith should not fail, and when you have returned to me, strengthen your brethren." Luke 22, verses 31 to 32. In the same chapter, at the moment of Peter's denial, as the cock crowed, Jesus turned from his tormentors to look with love upon the disciple he was about to die for, and Peter discovered his powerlessness and shame. And the Lord turned and looked straight at Peter. Then Peter remembered the word the Lord had spoken to him, "Before the cock crows today, you will disown me three times." And he went outside and wept bitterly. Luke 22, verses 61 to 62. John 21. So we come to John 21. The chapter begins with Jesus presenting himself to seven of his disciples at the Sea of Tiberias. It is an interesting group of disciples led by Peter, who had denied the Lord, and included Thomas, who refused to believe in the Saviour's resurrection, Nathanael, who could not accept that anything good could come out of Nazareth, the sons of Zebedee, James and John, who desired the highest places in Christ's kingdom, and two anonymous disciples who stand out like blank canvases on which we could write our names and shortcomings. Peter had decided to go fishing, and the rest followed him. They fished all night and caught nothing. It was a similar situation to the one in Matthew's Gospel. Jesus appeared and asked them if they'd caught anything. They replied with a simple no. The Saviour instructs them to cast their net on the right side of the boat, and they caught a multitude of fish. The event is a powerful illustration of the difference between doing something in our own strength and ability and being fruitless, and moving under the direction of the Lord and being blessed. Peter may have been restored, but he and all the disciples still had much to learn. John immediately recognizes that it is the risen Saviour on the shore and tells Peter it is the Lord. Without hesitation, Peter plunges into the sea and into the Lord's presence. What a difference between Peter in Matthew's Gospel, who felt unworthy to be in the Lord's presence. Peter understood the importance of being in the presence of the Lord. In this, he is an example to every spiritual shepherd. The power to shepherd comes from being in the presence of the great shepherd. The great shepherd calls Peter to become a shepherd. Soon the disciples find themselves invited by the Saviour to come and eat breakfast with him. The way the risen Saviour sets the scene of this conversation deserves careful attention. He provided the catch of fish and had already prepared breakfast. John's Gospel begins with Andrew and a fellow disciple of John the Baptist following Jesus so that they could spend time with him. At the close of John's Gospel, it is Jesus who invites his disciples to spend time with him. Jesus is an object lesson of serving in love. His concern was the spiritual blessing of his disciples and the future blessing of the flock of God. We see the great shepherd in resurrection recreating the circumstances which he had enjoyed on many occasions with his disciples as they had meals together, above all on the night he was betrayed. Through a simple breakfast and a time of fellowship, the Saviour created the atmosphere in which he turns to Peter to begin a very important conversation. We learn from the great shepherd the skill of gathering and creating an atmosphere in which the Lord's people will be blessed. In a meeting place, in a home, walking on a journey to Emmaus, or on a beach, it is a vital skill in caring for young Christians. On the Passover night, Peter had said to Jesus, "Even if all are made to stumble, yet I will not be." Jesus replied, "Assuredly, I say to you that today, even this night, before the rooster crows twice, you will deny me three times." Peter spoke more vehemently, "If I have to die with you, I will not deny you." And they all said likewise. Mark 15, verses 28 to 31. On the beach in John 21, Jesus asks Peter, "Simon, son of Jonah, do you love me more than these?" I don't think the emphasis of what the Lord said is on the restoration of Peter, but on his preparation to serve the Lord as a shepherd. He was teaching him humility, another key feature of caring for young Christians. Shepherds have to kneel down to reach the lambs. The Lord was graciously reinforcing in Peter's mind the danger of trusting in ourselves. The other disciples would not have felt comfortable when the Lord asked Peter, "Simon, son of Jonah, do you love me more than these?" They would have remembered they had agreed with what Peter had said. The only difference was that Peter was bold enough to express it so loudly. The fact that he did express it brought the assurance of the Lord's intercession for him, protecting him from the enemy of his soul and ensuring him that he would uphold him and his faith would not fail. He said, "And when you are restored, strengthen your brethren." The Saviour had foretold Peter's calling as a spiritual shepherd to the flock of God before his disciple fell into failure. Peter responds to the Lord's question, "Simon, son of Jonah, do you love me more than these?" with humility. "Yes, Lord, you know that I have affection for you." Peter does not compare his love for the Lord to the love of others or use the profound word Jesus uses for love. He is conscious of the frailty of his love and speaks of his affection for the Lord. It is a tender moment in which Peter understands the depths of Christ's love for him and the smallness of his love for the Saviour. But he rests on what the Saviour knows. "You know I love you." Peter was going outside of himself to rest entirely upon his Saviour. The experience is best expressed by the psalmist. "The sacrifices of God are a broken spirit, a broken and contrite heart. These, O God, you will not despise." Psalm 51, verse 17. The Lord joyfully calls him to feed my lambs. Understanding how much more the Lord loves young Christians than we could ever do reinforces our desire to protect and guide them in what David calls the paths of righteousness. Feed my lambs. Feed my lambs primarily calls for nurturing and nourishing the people of God who are young or immature. I think also it is a term of affection that expresses how precious every one of the Lord's people is to him, especially the young. It is a study in itself to reflect upon the times the Lord uses the word "my." The term "my lambs" indicates the value the Lord places on each member of his church. In doing so, he impresses upon us how we should value every brother and sister in Christ, never treating one another disrespectfully or with partiality, but with understanding and the love of Christ. This simple sentence, "feed my lambs," describes a shepherd feeding the young in his flock. It was a skill foundational to men of faith. Men like Abel, Abraham, Isaac, Jacob, Moses, and David. These were all shepherds who knew what it was to be shepherded by God. Jacob could say, God who has been my shepherd all my life long to this day. Genesis 48:15, ESV UK. David could write, the Lord is my shepherd. Psalm 23:1. Peter knew the truth of these words in his own life. It was the ground on which he fed Christ's lambs. He could use his experiences of the Lord's faithfulness and presence in his own life to engage with and encourage younger Christians. Peter wrote his two letters at the close of his life. When we read them, it is difficult to recognize the Peter of the Gospels with the humble, gentle, yet powerful shepherd of the flock of God we discover in his writings. His depth of affection for the people of God and desired that they continue to be spiritually cared for after his martyrdom is beautifully and practically set out in the final chapter of his first epistle. We discover how to feed Christ's lambs from Peter's own words written at the close of his life in 1 Peter 5. He begins, the elders who are among you I exhort, who am a fellow elder and a witness of the sufferings of Christ, and also a partaker of the glory that will be revealed. Verse 1. Peter addresses the elders to remind them of their responsibilities for caring for God's people. He identifies himself as a fellow elder who is still actively fulfilling his calling, but he also presents his apostleship on the grounds of being a witness of the sufferings of Christ. This immediately brings home to our hearts the cost of our salvation and what we mean to the Saviour who laid down his life for our redemption. This is the foundation on which Peter instructs his fellow elders to shepherd the flock of God. Being an elder was not intended to be an elevated position. Well-taught, respected family men with spiritual wives and well-cared for children were chosen to fulfill this role. They were approachable and active in looking after God's people. Eldership is a hands-on role. That is why the job of a shepherd is so applicable. Shepherds guided and directed the flock and lived with it. They looked over the flock to identify any illnesses, sickness, or injury. They protected the flock from the dangers they faced. Shepherd the flock of God, which is among you, serving as overseers, not by compulsion, but willingly, not for dishonest gain, but eagerly. Verse 2. In verse 2, Peter speaks about shepherding the flock of God, which is among you. This is a local responsibility. Paul refers to this in his address to the elders in the Ephesian church in Acts 20. He tells the elders to take heed to themselves and the flock of God which was among them. He describes them as overseers. When the Saviour was born, Luke writes of the shepherds outside of Bethlehem, watching over their flocks by night, Luke 2 verse 8. The illustration is a vivid one. The shepherds watched over them for their protection. Protection is a key aspect of caring for young Christians. This care is needed in Christian homes and among young Christians who don't live in Christian homes. This role cannot be done by unwilling people who seek a position or even a reward. It requires a willing, self-sacrificing heart with spiritual intelligence to foresee and protect against danger. This local responsibility is key to caring, particularly for young people. My experience with elders was of attentive, wise men with spiritual wives who were not only there for you when you were in a building, but also at home and always available when you needed them. There were people who foresaw difficulty from their own experience. They understood what it was to be young and often saw when young people went in the wrong direction and guided us onto the right path. Not as being lords over those entrusted to you, but being examples to the flock. And when the chief shepherd appears, you will receive the crown of glory that does not fade away, verses 3 to 4. Elders were not meant to control the flock, but to serve in love. This had to be done with willing and generous hearts and the desire to see the blessing and growth of those they were called to care for. It was not to be undertaken for gain or recognition, but enthusiastically and sacrificially, not by compulsion, but willingly, not for dishonest gain, but eagerly. The elders were to be examples to all the flock of God, demonstrating a consistency of faith and life. It was a work which would receive reward, but which was not done for reward. The Lord identifies himself as the good, the great, and the chief shepherd. This ministry should be a witness to the Lord's goodness, his power, and his preeminence. I didn't come from a Christian home. Still, I can thank God that by his grace I was led to a fellowship of Christians where such shepherds were present. And through their care and example, I was eventually led to the Saviour and continued to benefit from those who cared for my soul. Likewise, you younger people, submit yourself to your elders. Yes, all of you, be submissive one to another and be clothed with humility. For God resists the proud but gives grace to the humble. Therefore, humble yourselves under the mighty hand of God, that he may exalt you in due time, casting all your care upon him, for he cares for you. Verses 5 to 7. Peter specifically mentions younger people and that they are to be in submission to elders. The word submission is not a popular word today, but it is part of our normal lives. We practice submission in our families, relationships, education, work, laws, and in many other ways. Peter presents submission as a mutually beneficial attribute. Peter was not naturally humble, but he learned humility from the Saviour who called him to be a shepherd. Peter then writes about submission and resistance. He begins with young people and the importance of learning spiritual submission and drawing on the experience of older believers. But submission is not restricted to the young. It should be characteristic of all Christians. It was something which Peter himself learnt through the most painful experiences. Peter talks about being clothed with humility. It is a permanent cloak. Submission and humility are not weaknesses, but spiritual strengths. Placing our souls in the hands of God is how we discover his strength and protection. Peter discovered in his own life the power of pride and the danger of resisting God's purposes. God does not reward pride. Proverbs describes a proud look is an abomination to God, but he honours humility. Peter knew the truth of what he wrote. Therefore, humble yourselves under the mighty hand of God, that he may exalt you in due time. There was no one who better understood what casting all your care upon him, for he cares for you, meant. Peter encourages shepherds to be examples of Christ-centered lives to young people. Peter learned through being humble the fullness of Christ's grace. Peter wanted the people of God not to make the mistakes he made, but to follow God's pathway, discover his blessing, and know his care. Peter's final words encapsulate his one great desire for the flock of God. But grow in grace and knowledge of our Lord and Saviour, Jesus Christ. To him be glory both now and forever. Amen. 2 Peter 3:18. Thank you for listening to the Truth for Today talk on Feed My Lambs, Caring for Young Christians, talk number T1470.

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5: If the teacher of Israel wants to truly get it, wants to truly understand, wants to have a new start, new beginning, he needs to be washed clean and full of the Spirit, and he needs to look to Jesus.
6: Lots of people seem to like Jesus. Almost everyone would say he was a historical figure, and many would believe that he was a good man and a wise teacher. Even some would go so far as to say he was a miracle worker. But is this enough to be born again? Jesus gives us a clear answer in his conversation with Nicodemus, found in chapter 3 of John's Gospel. And that's what we'll be looking at in today's programme. Hello and welcome to Word Alive, which is produced by Good News Broadcasting Association, which is a ministry that seeks to teach the Bible through radio. To find out more about what we do and why we do it, you can go to our website, gnba.net. Today we'll be looking at what it takes to get into the Kingdom of God. And joining me now is our Bible teacher, Tom Ward, who is the director of GNBA. Tom, why are we looking at this topic today?
5: Well, something I've noticed recently, Mel, as I've been talking with people in my community and people that have even been coming to church, is there is quite an interest amongst non-Christians about Jesus. Often they are not offended at him. They like how loving he is and basically what a great guy Jesus seems to be. But when it comes down to the kind of exclusive claims of Jesus, that's when it gets really difficult, and particularly when people are asked to lay down their priorities and put Jesus first. That causes a real difficulty. And it got me thinking then, in a sense, what is the requirement? How are we saved, particularly people who actually like Jesus? They're not offended by him. They think he's really nice, but is that enough? Is it enough simply to think Jesus is a good guy, that he's a teacher, he was a sage, he was a healer, he was a miracle worker? Is there anything else that we need to believe? Because sometimes we make it sound very simple. All you have to do is believe in Jesus. And that is true in a sense. But I think we see in this story with Nicodemus the danger of simply saying, all you have to do is believe in Jesus. Because I think that Nicodemus did to a point. We need to be a little bit clearer and a little bit more careful in terms of how we say that we are to believe. What do we need to believe about Jesus?
6: Okay, well, without further ado, I'll let Tom take it from here.
5: Thanks very much, Mel. This week and next week on Word Alive, we're going to be looking at the first 21 verses of John's Gospel. It's an amazing chapter and has within it the most famous verse in the entire Bible, which we will be looking at next week. I want to split these verses into two headings. Verses 1 to 15, we see a personal conversation. And then verses 16 to 21, we see the universal application. So today we'll look at the personal conversation, the first 15 verses, and next week we'll see the universal application, verses 16 to 21. Now, I wonder if you have ever underestimated anybody. I was bought a squash racket for my birthday. I've never really played squash before, but I'm someone that we were always playing sport. And so we often played badminton and tennis in the garden. And so I'm used to racket sports. And so compared to people who've never played before, I was pretty good. You know how Christians do. We very soon made it into a kind of an informal league. And every Wednesday evening, we'd go and play squash. And so I played a number of people from the church. And I'll be honest, I was bossing it. I mean, I was just beating people left, right and center, and I was feeling pretty good. And so it came to a couple of Wednesdays in, and a woman from the church named Caroline came in, and you know, I'll be honest, I kind of looked at her a little bit like, okay, all right, this is going to be a bad few minutes for you, and why don't you serve? By the time she'd hit the ball maybe three times, that I realized I was in serious trouble. And I kid you not, this is an absolutely true story. I did not win one point. I got completely destroyed. I had underestimated Caroline. And I think in our verses today, we see Nicodemus underestimate Jesus. He clearly has some respect for Jesus. You see that in the way that he comes to Jesus and says, Jesus, you are a teacher, clearly from God. No one could perform the signs you do if God was not with him. And so there is a respect. And I think even more than that, there is a sense of a kind of belief that Nicodemus has. We see this at the end of chapter 2 of John's Gospel. I'm going to read you verses 23 to 25 of John chapter 2. It says this, "Now while he was in Jerusalem at the Passover festival," this is talking of Jesus, "many people saw the signs he was performing and believed in his name. But Jesus would not entrust himself to them, for he knew all people. He did not need any testimony about mankind, for he knew what was in each person." Now I find those verses absolutely fascinating, that many people have believed in what Jesus said. But then it says that Jesus did not entrust himself to them, for he knew all people. He knew what was in all people. What is John getting out there? I think there is a type of belief that you can believe in the miracles of Jesus. You can believe that there was a historical man called Jesus, and you can believe even that he healed some people. You can maybe even believe that in some sense he is from God, but that isn't enough. We see this in verse 3 because Nicodemus says, clearly you're a teacher, you're from God, no one could perform the signs you're doing unless God was with him. And Jesus says, very truly I tell you, no one can see the kingdom of God unless they're born again. Jesus says to Nicodemus, you don't fully get it. You need more than a superficial belief in some miracles that I've done. Earlier on in chapter 2 of John, Jesus has turned water into wine, which is an incredible miracle and one that is, I think, known even by a lot of non-Christians even today. Is it enough to believe that Jesus turned water into wine? No. You need to know who this Jesus is and what he will ultimately do. And I think that's what Jesus will go on to teach Nicodemus in these verses. Now, it's very easy, I think, for Nicodemus to underestimate Jesus, but it's also very easy for us today, reading the Bible, to underestimate Nicodemus, because we know that Jesus is the hero, and we know that Nicodemus doesn't fully get it, but we get some clues in these verses about who Nicodemus was, and we've got to be careful not to underestimate him. Nicodemus was a massively influential person. This guy is described in verse 1 as a Pharisee. Pharisees were the legalists. They were the people who set out to try and kill Jesus. They were the killjoys. Well, yes, in a sense, a lot of that is true. But actually, they were the most religious, the most devout amongst the Jewish people. To be a Pharisee meant that you had to excel in your understanding of the Torah. This means that you have been trained by a rabbi. The law is your life. In fact, Pharisees would memorize the Old Testament. Not just the five books of Moses, the Torah, but actually the rest of the Old Testament as well. Can you believe that? I mean, I can just about manage John 3:16, which we'll look at next week. But the entirety of the Old Testament, yeah, I'm going to struggle with that. So Nicodemus is a Pharisee. He is the most devout, the most religious, and someone that people would look up to. So he's a Pharisee. But not only is he a Pharisee, also he's a member of the Jewish ruling council, as it says in the first verse. So Nicodemus is one of the people who makes the rules for the Jewish people in this area. Now, obviously, the Jews were ruled by the Romans, and so there was Roman rule, but the Jews were given the ability to govern in certain smaller matters, normally to do with the law. Normally, where there was a Sanhedrin, there would be a ruling council that would then judge on matters to do with the law, and they would make rules that the Jewish people would have to adhere to. So you've got Nicodemus is a Pharisee, but also a member of the Jewish Ruling Council. He is massively influential. He is an important figure in the Jewish world, and people would know of him and people would respect him. So he's a Pharisee, he's a member of the Jewish Ruling Council, but also he is Israel's teacher. And we know this is true because Jesus says it in verse 10. You are Israel's teacher. Now, it doesn't say you are one of Israel's teachers. It says you are Israel's teacher. Now, we don't get any sense from these verses that Nicodemus was a priest. It seems that he has such learning, such wisdom, that he has taken a position of, I mean, I guess if we were going to describe it today, you might say that Nicodemus was Professor Emeritus of Jerusalem Theological College. You know, he is well qualified, he is well known, he is well respected. Don't underestimate Nicodemus. He is the guy with all the answers. If you didn't know what the Torah meant or what the law meant in a certain situation, this was the guy that you would go to. So why has Nicodemus come to Jesus? Well, either he is on a fact-finding mission on behalf of the Jewish Council, or, as I said earlier, he has this kind of superficial belief, a kind of a belief in the miracles of Jesus to a point, but not fully understanding it, because Jesus says, as we saw in verse 3, you need to be born again. And Nicodemus says in verse 4, how can someone be born when they are old? Nicodemus asked. Surely they cannot enter a second time into their mother's womb to be born. Now, Nicodemus here is either being really thick or he is going along with the kind of the illustration that Jesus is using. Now, all that we know about Nicodemus, I think it's fair to say that, you know, he's heard of an illustration before. You know, he knows from knowing the Old Testament that there are things talked of using illustrative language. And I think he totally understands. What is Jesus saying then? Jesus says, you need a new start. Born again means you need to begin again. You need to get rid of all the wrong that you've done and you need to start again. And I think Nicodemus is saying here, how is that possible? How can you start again? How can someone genuinely change? You have to be born again. You have to start again. And Nicodemus doesn't understand how this is possible. How do we have a new start? How do we have a new relationship? And Jesus says in verse 5, Jesus answered, very truly I tell you, no one can enter the kingdom of God unless they are born of water and the Spirit. Jesus repeats the same answer again. If you look at verse 3 and verse 5, they are very similar. I don't think Jesus is saying, Nicodemus, you need to be born again. And when you're born again, then you need to be born of water and Spirit, as if they're two separate things. Look at verse 3 and look at verse 5, and they are saying the same thing. Verse 3, very truly I tell you, no one can see the kingdom of God unless they're born again. Verse 5, very truly I tell you, no one can enter the kingdom of God unless they're born of water and Spirit. What is Jesus doing? Jesus is taking Nicodemus back to the Old Testament, which he knows so well. Nicodemus knew the Old Testament, and so he would have known Ezekiel, and he would have known Ezekiel chapter 36. Ezekiel 36. Verse 25 and 26. I will sprinkle clean water on you. There's the water, and you will be clean. I will cleanse you from all your impurities and from all your idols. I will give you a new heart and put a new spirit within you. And so there's the Spirit. Water and Spirit are mentioned here as a promise to the Israelites that one day there will come a time when God will intervene in a new way and they will be washed clean with water, they will be sprinkled clean, and they will be filled with the Spirit. And it goes on to say in Ezekiel 36, and I will put my Spirit in you and move you to follow my decrees and be careful to keep my laws. This was a promise from God hundreds of years before about a new day coming. And we see that fulfilled in Jesus Christ here in John chapter 3. Jesus saying, remember that prophecy from Ezekiel? That is going to be fulfilled in this day. And you need to be born again. You need to be born from above. You need to have a new start, a fresh start. And this can happen through me. You're going to need more than simply believing in my miracles. You're going to need to believe in what I can do for you, which is sprinkle you clean and fill you with the Holy Spirit. A new start, a new beginning. Jesus continues, flesh gives birth to flesh, but the Spirit gives birth to Spirit. You should not be surprised at my saying you must be born again. The wind blows wherever it pleases, you hear its sound, but you cannot tell where it comes from or where it is going. So it is with everyone born of the Spirit. We are sinful and we give birth to sinners. There's this sense of we can't help our nature. We can't help how we are. Without God's intervention, we are going to stay as we are. And we're going to have no ability to pull up our socks and make ourselves right with God and do the right thing. But those born of the Spirit will show that in a changed life. The wind blows where it pleases. You hear its sound, but you cannot tell where it comes from. So it is that when God works in your life, you can't actually see the Spirit, but actually you see the effects. What Jesus is saying is, if you truly get this, if you're truly born again, people will be able to tell. A friend of mine who has an incredible testimony of God's work in his life says that when he was in rehab, and he wasn't a Christian at the time, people started to notice the difference in him before he even did. Before he even kind of understood that, you know, he was on a process of getting saved, people were like, wow, you're totally different. You've got a new outlook on life. You're really joyful. You're not swearing like you were. You're not biting your nails, you know, all manner of things. People saw the change in him before he even fully understood what was happening. The reality is, if you are filled with the Spirit, your life will tell the story. No, it's never going to be a perfect picture. No, you're never going to fulfill the requirements of loving God and loving people perfectly, but people will see the difference. The Spirit makes a difference. You cannot be saved and not change. Verse 9, Nicodemus says, how can this be? It seems, I think, up to this point that Nicodemus is playing along with the illustration of Jesus, his idea of being born again and born of water and spirit, and he's kind of playing along, although he doesn't fully understand what Jesus is doing. Verse 9, he just throws his hands up and says, look, okay, time out. I have no idea what you're talking about. How can this be possible? It's a fair enough question from Nicodemus.

because basically they can't change. If they've been violent for 5 years, 10 years, 15 years, why would they ever be able to change? Surely people can't genuinely, truly change. Surely people can't genuinely have a new start, can they? And Jesus says in verse 10, you're Israel's teacher, and you do not understand these things. Very truly, I tell you, we speak of what we know, and we testify to what we have seen, but still you people do not accept our testimony. I've spoken to you of earthly things, and you do not believe. How then will you believe if I speak of heavenly things? No one has ever gone into heaven except the one who came from heaven, the Son of Man. Just as Moses lifted up the snake in the wilderness, so the Son of Man must be lifted up, that everyone who believes may have eternal life in him. So there's the punchline. Can people change? Can people change on their own? No, not really. Can people change by the work of the Spirit? Yes. And what do? They believe in Jesus Christ, who will be lifted up. Jesus once again takes Nicodemus to the Old Testament, a very well-known story of when the Israelites have cried out to God because they are slaves in Egypt, and God sets them free through Moses and the 10 plagues, and they are out in the wilderness, and instead of entering the promised land because of disobedience, God then sends them off on basically a wild goose chase for 40 years, and they're out in the wilderness and they are getting hungry. And they want some food. And so God miraculously provides manna in the wilderness. And so they are able to be sustained. But after a while, they get bored of that diet. And so they cry out to God again and they're grumbling. And so God provides quail. So they have meat. And again, they're happy for a season before they start getting bored of that again as well. And they are grumbling against God. Their hearts are becoming hard towards God. They are somehow looking back to their old life, their old captivity, with rose-tinted glasses and thinking, oh, it was so good when we were back in Egypt. You know, ridiculous that they were saying that. They were slaves. They were working every hour of the day. And so God punishes them for their sin. And he sends snakes in amongst them. And these snakes bite many of the Israelites, and some of them die. And again, they cry out to God and say, God, we've sinned. Please forgive us. And so God provides a remedy. And he tells Moses to shape a serpent, a bronze serpent. And everyone who would look at that serpent would then be healed. Anyone who'd been bitten needed to look at the snake, and then they would be healed. Here's a really important point. Salvation is conditional. Salvation is conditional. What I mean by that is the Israelites were only saved from the poison, the venom of the snakes, if they looked at the bronze serpent. And Jesus says, as the serpent was lifted up, so I will be lifted up. So today then, we don't look to a bronze serpent, we look to Jesus, and that is why it's conditional. You are not saved unless you look to Jesus, unless you put your faith and trust in Jesus. Jesus is the bronze serpent lifted up. And the two other times in John's Gospel where it talks of Jesus, the Son of Man, being lifted up, both times talk about Jesus on the cross. So before Jesus even goes to Calvary, he knows what is going to happen, and he mentions it here. No wonder Nicodemus at this point doesn't fully get it. Nicodemus is in the dark. You know, he is the teacher of Israel. He's on the Jewish ruling council. He's a Pharisee, but he does not get it. In verse 2, it said that Nicodemus came to Jesus at night. And there are different ideas as to why he did that. Was he a bit nervous? Was he embarrassed to be meeting Jesus in the day? So he met him at night, so it was dark. I don't know. But what we do know is John loves this idea of light and dark, and he mentions it a lot through John's gospel. In fact, the verses that we'll be looking at next week talk about this. Verse 19 of John chapter 3. This is the verdict. Light has come into the world, but people loved darkness instead of light because their deeds were evil. Everyone who does evil hates the light and will not come into the light for fear that their deeds will be exposed. Nicodemus is in the dark. He was in the physical dark as he met Jesus, but this became an illustration for John in these next verses, as I say, that we'll look at next week, to talk about people being in the dark. Nicodemus is in the dark and he needs to look to Jesus to come into the light. If the teacher of Israel wants to truly get it, wants to truly understand, wants to have a new start, new relationships, new beginning, he needs to be washed clean and full of the Spirit, and he needs to look to Jesus.
his superficial understanding.

0: Danning is superficial faith is not enough. He needs to believe fully and completely in the Son of Man who will be lifted up. Now, I don't know if you've found this before, but often when you read about people in the Bible, people who interacted with Jesus, we rarely find out what happens to them afterwards. So you've got people like the rich young ruler who comes to Jesus and he goes away sad. He would love to know what happens to him. But what's incredible is we see through John's gospel what happens to this teacher of Israel. In chapter 3, he doesn't understand what Jesus is about. Chapter 7, he is standing up for him. And then in chapter 19, Nicodemus shows his devotion, I think, to Jesus by spending an incredible amount of money on the burial spices that were needed. I think we see Nicodemus get it. We don't know 100%, but it seems like he has understood what Jesus was talking about. He understood that he needed to put his faith and trust in Jesus Christ. He needed to be born again. And Nicodemus gets it. It took him a while. It took him, you know, a good chunk of Jesus' ministry to fully understand who Jesus was. And it actually wasn't until Jesus died, maybe the penny dropped for Nicodemus, that this is what Jesus was talking about. Have you understood that? Have you been born again? Have you put your trust in the Son of Man who's been lifted up? There is salvation found in no other but Jesus Christ.
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13: The top stories this are: Donald Trump says the US is locked and loaded, but will cancel a planned attack on Iran if a deal is reached. The American president insists any agreements would need to include the complete and total reopening of the Strait of Hormuz and an end to Tehran's nuclear threats. Two-thirds of people in the UK think the Prime Minister will fail to end long-term rough sleeping. That's according to exclusive research for Sky News after Andy Burnham made it his first pledge as PM. But Becky Lloyd from Bridgend Community Outreach Centre says it's a complex situation.
14: I think we can say it's probably got progressively worse. I've certainly got double the amount of clients that we had. We need funding, we need time, we need support. It's all right to put a roof over their heads, but when they can't cope with that and they can't manage that, they're going to be homeless again.
13: Meanwhile, Andy Burnham's promising more help for families struggling with the cost of living. The Prime Minister says reducing rail fares and reforming the water sector are top of his agenda. EU leaders are expected to hold talks next week to understand what happened when 60,000 Moroccans stormed the Spanish enclave of Ceuta. At least 86 people died. In sport, First Minister John Swinney says the Commonwealth Games has shown Scotland at its very best ahead of tonight's closing ceremony. There was plenty for the home crowd to celebrate in Glasgow last night as world record holder Josh Kerr took golds in the 1 mile race. He says victory was extra special because of where it was.
15: This country is all about, you know, miling. I think we can do it really well. I think we have a future in it, and it's nice that it's home. But, you know, I want to inspire the next generation to come out and perform in the UK. I said that a couple of years ago, and I put in the hard work, and it was time to come home and perform.
13: And finally, some football. Aberdeen opened their Scottish Premiership campaign with a dramatic 2-1 win against Hearts. They scored both of their goals in injury time at Pittodrie, with captain Kevin Nisbet grabbing the winner thanks to a 95th minute penalty. From Sky News, I'm Barry Weir.
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17: Starting this Sunday with heat alerts across southern and central England, where it will be very warm and hazy. London could reach around 27 degrees Celsius, whilst Cardiff in Wales also enjoys a splendid 26. A notable contrast northwards, however. Scotland sees some cloud and a few showers, with Glasgow at 19 degrees and Edinburgh reaching around 20. Northern Ireland has patchy light rain developing later, with Belfast sitting at a cooler 12 degrees this morning, climbing to 19. A truly mixed bag for your Sunday across the UK.
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19: I hope you're enjoying the summer days. Here on these Sundays in August, it gives us a chance to explore different themes. I'm thinking today of music that can summon up the grand style. We think of words, don't we, from Psalm 8, about the majesty and glory of God. Psalm 8, O Lord, our Lord, how majestic is your name in all the earth. You have set your glory above the heavens. Well, these wonderful pictures of God's glory and magnificence in heaven above. When I look at your heavens, the work of your fingers, the moon and the stars which you have set in place, well, what is man that you are mindful of him, and the son of man that you care for him? And the psalm begins and ends with these words, O Lord, our Lord, how majestic is your name in all the earth? Well, that can be demonstrated and explored with music of the grand style. And another passage in the grand style for this August Sunday morning, Isaiah chapter 6. In the year that King Uzziah died, I saw the Lord sitting upon a throne, high and lifted up, and the train of his robe filled the temple. Above him stood the seraphim. Each had six wings. With two he covered his face, and with two he covered his feet, and with two he flew. And one called to another and said, Holy, holy, holy is the Lord of hosts. The whole earth is full of his glory. And the foundations and thresholds shook at the voice of him who called. And the house was filled with smoke. And I said, Woe is me, for I am lost, for I am a man of unclean lips, and I dwell in the midst of a people of unclean lips. For my eyes have seen the King, the Lord of hosts, the Lord of glory. Well, how shall we express music in the grand style? Maybe we have a little more instrumental in this edition of All Souls in Praise this week. The overture to, or prelude to, Richard Wagner's Die Meistersinger, the Master Singers. Are you a master singer? Maybe you love singing here on All Souls in Praise. Usually I hear this music played by the orchestra. I've enjoyed conducting it on a few occasions. But I can't play it on the organ. I've never had a go at playing this particular piece on the organ, but our friend David Good has recorded it wonderfully on the pipe organ. So here to start in the grand style, the great prelude to Richard Wagner's opera, The Meistersingers. Here it is. Listen out for the wonderful trumpet organ stops on the magnificent organ played by David.

Well there, David, good. Good in name, good in performance, playing the wonderful music of Richard Wagner there on the pipe organ. And of course we have composers like Edward Elgar and William Walton in our own English tradition. But first of all, of course, George Frederick Handel wrote his fair share of ceremonial and grand music, both choral and instrumental. In the year 1727, for the coronation of George II, George Frederick Handel wrote the first of his great coronation anthems, probably one of the most famous because of the terrific introduction that builds louder and louder. Zadok the priest and Nathan the prophet, those two Old Testament characters were present, a prophet and a priest, as King Solomon himself was anointed king. Well, ever since that coronation of George II, this piece has been played at every single coronation in our own United Kingdom in Westminster Abbey. Let's enjoy it now, sung by the Prompraise Choir and Orchestra, the great Zadok the priest and Nathan the prophet. What did they do? They anointed Solomon king. And our response, and it comes in the music over and over, let all the people rejoice and sing, long live the king. Alleluia, indeed.

The great coronation anthem of George Frederick Handel, 1727, Zadok the Priest. Can we imagine that very first performance in Westminster Abbey with violins and woodwind and organ and a massive coronation choir? Things haven't changed much. At our prom praise concert, we had a choir of 500 who were singing out their hearts just then. Psalm 24, also about the King and the King of Glory. This earth belongs to the Lord's, the fullness thereof, for he has founded it, this earth. Lift up your heads, O you gates, and be lifted up, you ancient doors, that the King of Glory may come in. Who is this King of Glory? Well, answer, the Lord strong and mighty, the Lord mighty in battle. Lift up your heads, O ancient doors, that the King of Glory may come in. Who is the King of Glory? The Lord of hosts, he is the King of Glory. Well, we are thinking of magnificent music today, music in the grand style. And very soon we'll hear another coronation march played by the All Souls Orchestra, The Great Crown Imperial by William Walton. But before that, verses from Psalm 48 now. Surely these verses are magnificent. Great is the Lord and greatly to be praised. In the city of our God, his holy mountain, beautiful in elevation, is the joy of all the earth. Mount Zion in the far north is the city of the great King. At your name, O God, your praise reaches to the ends of the earth, and your right hand is filled with righteousness. Let Mount Zion be glad. Consider her ramparts, go about her citadels, that you may tell the next generation that this is God, our God, for ever and ever. He will guide us forever. Well, Joanne Lunn appropriately sings Stuart McEwen's wonderful version of Psalm 48. Great is the Lord, and most worthy to be praised. I love the ending of this. For you alone are God eternal throughout earth and heaven above. And like me, can you sing, and Lord, we want to lift your name on high. Well, All Souls in Praise is the perfect vehicle, the perfect opportunity to lift on high the name of the Lord. Great is the Lord's name.

Well, the wonderful Crown Imperial March. That's in a recording from 1988. Actually, 1988 was the very first prom praise that took place in the Royal Albert Hall. We'd had prom praises in, well, Wembley Conference Centre and All Souls Church, Langham Place, and, well, around the country. We'd had prom praise concerts, many of them at the Barbican Hall in the City of London. But 1988, January, I think it was the first year we went to the Royal Albert Hall, and that was a CD recording made of William Walton's great coronation march. Back in 1988, it sounds as fresh as ever, doesn't it? Music in the grand style indeed. And also from a setting of Psalm 48, we come to a more recent hymn in the grand style. If you're looking for a modern classic hymn, surely this stands head and shoulders above most. Lord, for the years your love has kept and guided. Do you know that your love has kept and guided, but also urged and inspired us, even cheered us on our way? Lord, thank you for seeking us out and for saving us, for pardoning and providing for us. O Lord, for the years, yes, on this All Souls in Praise program, we bring our thanks to you today.

0: Well, that wonderful hymn, words by Timothy Dudley Smith, music by our old friend Bishop Michael Bourne. And we have a good number of recordings in the archive of that particular hymn, as you can imagine. But that was taken from the Kingsway Hymn Maker series, based on the writing of Timothy Dudley Smith. Look up that recording. Gerard Brooks there on the All Souls organ, playing magnificently as ever for us. All Souls Orchestra and a full All Souls Church, singing the great Lord for the years. And did you notice how each verse begins so helpfully? Lord, for the word of life which fires us. Lord, for the land in this our generation. Lord, for our world when we disown and doubt him, when we're loveless in strength and comfortless in pain. Lord, we pray that Christ may reign. And finally, Lord, for ourselves, what we pray in living power, remake us. Well, we know that with prayer the Lord transforms us day by day. Life is a pilgrimage, growing from one degree of glory to another, going and growing from one degree. And in our prayers we are thankful that God remakes us by his Spirit and by his grace. Self on the cross, yes, and Christ upon the throne. We are to take up our cross, Jesus teaches us, and follow him. Past put behind us, for the future take us. Lord of our lives, we've heard it just now. To live for who? Christ alone. Christ alone is indeed our focus here on All Souls in Praise, here on Premier Christian Radio, every Sunday at 7 in the morning and at 9 again in the evening. Why don't you listen? Why don't you listen twice? 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
5: Thomas said to him, "Lord, we don't know where you are going, so how can we know the way?" Jesus answered, "I am the way, and the truth, and the life. No one comes to the Father except through me.

Well, there for so many years, a regular feature of the Promprey's concerts at the Royal Albert Hall. Of course, it was Pomp and Circumstance March number 1 in D. But we would not sing patriotic or nationalistic words. We would sing heavenly words. We would sing a setting of the Gloria in Excelsis. We would sing instead words especially penned to that tune by Christopher Idle, Glory in the Highest to the God of Heaven. Thank you to Christopher. Yes, of course, thank you to Edward Elgar for a wonderful melody and a wonderful orchestral performance there by the All Souls Orchestra. They certainly know that piece very, very well indeed. Today on All Souls in Praise, we're particularly considering music that summons up a grand style, something of the magnificence and majesty of God Himself. And of course, so many mentions of that in Scripture. I'm looking at Psalm 93 right now. The Lord reigns. He is robed in majesty. He is robed. He has put on strength as His belt. Yes, the world is established. It shall never be moved. The Lord Himself is robed in majesty. And did you know that as the ark was placed in the tent of meeting, 1 Chronicles chapter 16 seems to anticipate so many psalms. The words are identical. Psalm 105, Psalm 96, Psalm 106. Again, God in His splendor. Sing to Him, sing praises to Him. Tell of His wondrous works. Sing to the Lord all the earth. Tell of His salvation from day to day. That sounds familiar. We had it earlier in the program from Psalm 48, but here it is again in 1 Chronicles 16. Great is the Lord and greatly to be praised, and He is to be held in awe above all gods. Ascribe to God glory and strength. Let the heavens be glad, let the earth rejoice. Let them say among the nations, the Lord reigns. And here it is, especially in verse 27. Splendor and majesty are before Him. Strength and joy are in His place. Well, we take our cues from so many of these wonderful verses about the God who is majestic. And we praise Him for the gift of grand music that illustrates His very presence and glory. And surely no place more than in Handel's Alleluia Chorus is this the case. Shall we just make a change? Rather than have a familiar sung version, let's ask for a brass version of the Alleluia Chorus. You can sing along with your own Alleluias if you wish. Larry Dalton directs a wonderful instrumental ensemble as we enjoy the very special music of George Frideric Handel again. And you and I can sing along Alleluia to the great God of Heaven in all His majesty.

Wow, there, what a wonderful version of the Alleluia chorus. The kingdoms of this world indeed have become the kingdoms of our Lord and Christ, who shall reign for ever and ever. I trust that lifted your heart as it lifted mine. Who is the King of Glory? Psalm 24 asks, and we can say with New Testament

Well, there, what glorious music in this programme today, summoning up the grand style of the presence of God, music that is grand and glorious. Crown here with many crowns on the great Sanctus from Mozart's Coronation Mass. It was magnificent, and then there was this lovely contrast, Hosanna in excelsis, Hosanna in the highest, all these lovely musical contrasts, but all in the grand style. Well, in these summer days, before we go our separate ways, let's pray together. Jesus, our ascended and exalted Lord, to whom has been given the name above all names, we worship and adore you. Jesus, King of righteousness, King of peace, enthroned at the right hand of the Majesty on high, we worship and adore you. Jesus, our great High Priest, our Advocate with the Father, who lives forever to make intercession for us, we worship and adore you. Jesus, the pioneer of our salvation, bringing many sons to glory through your passion, we worship and adore you. To him who sits on the throne and to the Lamb be praise and honor and glory and power for ever and ever. Amen. Very soon we'll enjoy worshiping together with our final hymn, Yours Be the Glory. But just before that, one final appropriate prayer. Almighty God and Father, we thank you that the head that once was crowned with thorns is crowned now with glory. We celebrate with joy the kingship of Jesus, and we celebrate it in music, and we've enjoyed this opportunity. Lord, give us grace to acknowledge his rule, the rule of Jesus, in our lives as well as with our lips, and to serve his worldwide kingdom, that the day may be hastened when all nations shall own him as Lord, and he shall reign for ever and ever. And with me, lovely listener, we all say together, Amen to that. God be with you this week. May the Alleluias continue to ring out in your life, in your witness, and in every conversation and thought you have. The Lord be with you wonderfully.

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10: Good morning, I'm James Lewis. Donald Trump says the US is ready to launch attacks on Iran, but has decided to halt strikes for the future benefit of the world. In a post on Truth Social, the US president appears to be claiming Middle Eastern countries have reached the parameters of a deal to end the war. He says any deal would need to include the complete and total reopening of the Strait of Hormuz and an end to Iran's nuclear threat. Here, the Prime Minister says he wants to bring down utility bills and rail fares. Andy Burnham's reiterated in the Sunday Mirror that more must be done to help with the cost of living crisis. Meanwhile, the Chancellor is suggesting he is ready to protect customers from unfair price rises in supermarkets and at the petrol pumps as the Iran war affects fuel costs. John Healey's told The Telegraph he'll be watching closely, but last month he also gave his support to business.
11: I know that businesses large and small have felt really squeezed, and when the Prime Minister and I talk about building a new economy that helps people live well, that must involve stepping up our support for and work with business.
10: The priest of a historic Leicester church, which has been significantly damaged in a fire, says the community's finding its own Blitz spirit. St Andrew's Jerome Street has resumed services outside following the blaze on Tuesday night, which is believed to have been started accidentally. Reverend Canon Dr Johannes Ahrens says the congregation's in shock, thanking those who have already come forward to offer their help, prayers and donations. A fire recovery fund has been set up for the church. EU leaders are expected to hold talks next week to understand what happened when 60,000 Moroccans stormed the Spanish enclave of Ceuta. At least 86 people died, while officials in Spain say most have been returned. Pope Leo is calling for prayers for evangelism in cities around the world during August. It's his monthly prayer intention to mobilise the Catholic Church behind the challenges facing humanity. In a social media video, the Pope says that Jesus himself walked city streets.
12: In Cana, in Jericho, in Jerusalem. And just as in those cities, Christ is present in ours, teaching, praying, celebrating, but also suffering among the poor, the forgotten, the imprisoned.
10: The Archbishop of Canterbury has been meeting with a faith-based healthcare charity in Cameroon. Most Reverend Sarah Mullally says it's inspiring to see the Christian faith expressed in such practical ways at the Biaka Foundation, who provide care, training and practical support in some of the most rural areas. It's part of her 10-day pastoral visit in Africa, where she's later expected to meet Cameroon's Prime Minister and Anglican clergy. And in sport, First Minister John Swinney's presented Josh Kerr with his gold medal after he stormed to victory in the Commonwealth Games mile race in Glasgow. He did it in 3 minutes 54 seconds. The closing ceremony takes place later.
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10: A bright start for many of us across the UK this Sunday morning, particularly warm in England, seeing temperatures already in the high teens with highs of 27 degrees Celsius in London later. Wales is also feeling very warm with plenty of sunshine and readings between 13 and 17 degrees thus far, reaching 27 in Cardiff. Up in Scotland, it's a partially cloudy picture with temperatures heading towards 19 degrees Celsius. Northern Ireland is mostly dry with hazy sunshine reaching 18 to 19 degrees Celsius, though patchy light rain may arrive later. That's your latest from the Premier News team. 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
13: My name's Marlene. I'm 74 years of age. I just retired last year and I live in a town called Larne. It's on the East Antrim coast here in the north of Ireland. I've lived here all my life and, as I say, I've just retired last year, so I have a lot more time in my hands and I like to do some voluntary work. I was introduced to your station by my younger sister, who just loves it, and she thought she would pass the information on to me, and I'm so glad she did. I love your station because it's so informative. I'm blessed every time I turn it on, whether it's someone asking for prayer, perhaps just speaking on a subject that's dear to my heart, or just perhaps Stuart or Jill Briscoe giving us a lovely talk on some themes from Scripture. It really does my heart good to listen to all the information that you give us on Scripture and on many, many other subjects. Please keep up the good work. And as the Lord said to us all, go into all the world and preach the gospel. And you certainly are doing that. Many thanks and God bless.
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hello again from Pam Rhodes with more Hots and Hymns on Premier Christian Radio. And I'm thinking big today about the world and everything and everyone in it. They say that modern technology makes the world seem smaller, and it is small when we think about the universe around us and the infinite greatness of God himself. As David tells us in Psalm 24, the earth is the Lord's and everything in it. The earth

Sons of Korah there, reminding us that the earth is the Lord's and everything in it. And if that's something we're inclined to overlook in the fast-moving high-tech world which surrounds us today, the Bible is full of statements from wise men and prophets stretching back for thousands of years who simply knew that all of the glories of creation around us are blessings from our all-powerful, all-loving God. Looking back to Romans 1, for example, we hear that there can be no doubt in the existence of God because of all we see around us. Verse 20 says, "For ever since the world was created, people have seen the earth and sky. Through everything God made, they can clearly see his invisible qualities, his eternal power and divine nature. So they have no excuse for not knowing God."

So all people that on earth do dwell should have no doubt about the debt of thanks we owe for the wonderful world that we've been gifted, all created by the powerful hand of God, as we hear in Job 26, verses 7 to 14. God stretches the northern sky over empty space and hangs the earth on nothing. He wraps the rain in his thick clouds, and the clouds don't burst with the weight. He covers the face of the moon, shrouding it with his clouds. He created the horizon when he separated the waters. He set the boundary between day and night. The foundations of heaven tremble. They shudder at his rebuke. By his power, the sea grew calm. By his skill, he crushed the great sea monster. His spirit made the heavens beautiful, and his power pierced the gliding serpent. These are just the beginning of all that he does, merely a whisper of his power.

So our praise of God should come from every corner of the world, all with grateful thanks, as we meditate on the fact that God is all-powerful, which means that we can simply trust that he is in control so that we don't have to be. As we hear in Romans 15, verse 13, I pray that God, the source of hope, will fill you completely with joy and peace because you trust in him. Then you will overflow with confident hope through the power of the Holy Spirit.

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Hello again from Pam Rhodes with Hots and Hymns today on Premier Christian Radio. And that sing-along old favourite reminds us of a simple truth, that God has got the whole world in his hands, which is just as well, because in our own hands we fail miserably so much of the time and we never seem to learn. But God's faithfulness to us down the years has proved his love for this world of ours and for the people he created. After all, as we hear in John 3 verse 16, his love was so great that he sacrificed his most loved and prized gift to us. God so loved the world that he gave his one and only Son, that whoever believes in him shall not perish, but have eternal life.

God so loved the world that he gave his one and only Son, that whoever believes in him shall not perish, but have eternal life. But we're inclined to be very insular and comfortable in whatever corner of the world we're familiar with. We see on the news about the plight of other communities in faraway countries and feel compassion and sympathy for what they're going through. The challenges of poverty, excessive weather changes, disease, civil war, genocide, prejudice, homelessness, the financial interests of others that leave them at the bottom of the heap. We see it all on our TV screens. We know it happens. But in our own lives, well, it's also so pressing and busy, isn't it, that we put their needs to the back of our minds. Oh God, you are one. Make us one. In a hurting world, we pray for more of God's justice and hope, for more of his kingdom to come. We know, but all too often choose to ignore, the fact that often we have gained security, satisfaction and advantage at the cost of misery and starvation for others. May you bring us back to wholeness as our world is shattered by selfishness, greed and oppression. Forgive us our shortcomings and weaknesses, but help us to learn from them and open our eyes to the hurting world around us. Inspire us all, the people of this world, with the spirit of justice, truth and love, so that in all our dealings with one another, we may show that together we are one in you, wherever we live in the world.

Of all the hymns that we know and remember, there is one that sums up so well the way in which each day and night rolls around the globe, involving and including us all. As we wake, others are sleeping. As we commit the day ahead to God in prayer, others are thanking Him for the blessings of that same day which they have already enjoyed. Just listen to these words. The sun that bids us rest is waking our brethren neath the western sky, and hour by hour fresh lips are making thy wondrous doings heard on high. As over each continent and island the dawn leads on another day, the voice of prayer is never silent, nor dies the strain of praise away.

0: And I'll be back with more Hots and Hymns after this short break.
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Comrades here with Hearts and Hymns on Premier Radio, thinking about our world today. Perhaps we've lost sight of the huge joy and many blessings around us that we take for granted and sometimes just don't see at all. So let's pray now for our world and give thanks to God, our Lord of heaven and earth, who made the world and everything in it. Lord, we give you thanks for the wonderful gift of life and all the pleasures it brings us. We praise you for the joys of creation so evident at all times throughout every season. Let us thank God for the power of his love which continually surrounds us wherever we are.

Father, we praise you with all your creatures. They came forth from your all-powerful hand. They are yours, filled with your presence and your tender love. Through you all things were made. You gazed upon this world with human eyes. Today you are alive in every creature in your risen glory. Teach us to contemplate you in the beauty of the universe, for all things speak of you. Awaken our praise and thankfulness for every being that you've made. Give us the grace to feel profoundly joined to everything that is. God of love, show us our place in this world as channels of your love for all the creatures of this earth, for not one of them is forgotten in your sight. Help us to care for this world in which we live.

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4: I am the true vine, and my Father is the gardener. He cuts off every branch in me that bears no fruit, while every branch that does bear fruit, he prunes, so that it will be even more fruitful. You are already clean because of the word I have spoken to you. Remain in me as I also remain in you. No branch can bear fruit by itself. It must remain in the vine. Neither can you bear fruit unless you remain in me. I am the vine. You are the branches. If you remain in me and I in you, you will bear much fruit. Apart from me, you can do nothing. If you do not remain in me, you are like a branch that is thrown away and withers. Such branches are picked up, thrown into the fire, and burned. If you remain in me and my words remain in you, ask whatever you wish and it will be done for you. This is to my Father's glory, that you bear much fruit, showing yourselves to be my disciples. As the Father has loved me, so I have loved you. Now remain in my love. If you keep my commands, you will remain in my love, just as I have kept my Father's commands and remain in his love. I have told you this so that my joy may be in you and that your joy may be complete. My command is this: love each other as I have loved you. Greater love has no one than this: to lay down one's life for one's friends. You are my friends if you do what I command.
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7: Good morning, I'm James Lewis. Andy Burnham promising more help for families struggling with the cost of living, insisting cutting household bills will be a priority. The Prime Minister says reducing rail fares and reforming the water sector are top of his agenda. Sky's chief political correspondent John Craig has been looking into what the PM has told the Sunday Mirror.
8: I think rail fares are too high, outrageously so in some instances, so that's something that's in my sights. I mentioned VAT and electricity bills, but it's a short-term measure at the moment. Let's see where we can go with that.
7: Donald Trump's decided to hold off on launching strikes against Iran for what he's calling the future benefit of the world. The US president says it's subject to a deal being struck rapidly. He says any agreement would need to include the complete and total reopening of the Strait of Hormuz. The priest of a historic Leicester church, which has been significantly damaged in a fire, says the community is finding its own blitz spirit. St Andrew's Jarrow Street has resumed services outside following the blaze on Tuesday night, which is believed to have been started accidentally. Reverend Canon Dr Johannes Aron says the congregation's in shock, thanking those who have already come forward to offer their help, prayers and donations. Israeli strikes in Gaza have killed at least 4 people and injured dozens more. The strikes came after Hamas says it'll disarm in a potential breakthrough for ending the war. Israel has not officially commented on the deal, which is part of a US-brokered ceasefire announced last October. Spanish police say a 500-metre sea barrier off the coast of Setúa will help improve surveillance of the area. It's after around 60,000 Moroccans crossed into the territory by swimming while others travelled by land. Officials say at least 86 people died between Thursday and Friday. Spanish Conservative opposition leader Alberto Núñez Feijóo says he stands with Spaniards in the enclave.
9: There are thousands of businesses that cannot open their shutters out of fear. That is a disgrace. Thousands of families feel abandoned in their own country. 85,000 Spanish people who live in this city. We are all Ceuta right now.
7: Pope Leo is praying for the Catholic Church to find new ways of reaching people with the gospel in large cities. It's his monthly prayer intention for August that the church can evangelize to all, including the poor, the forgotten, and the imprisoned. Pope Leo says as Christ walked the streets of Cana in Jerusalem, he remains present today.
10: Let us pray for the courage to recognize him there and through our work and witness to bring the gospel to the streets and homes of our metropolis.
7: And the Archbishop of Canterbury says she's been inspired, having seen the Christian faith expressed in practical ways at a healthcare charity in Cameroon. Most Reverend Sarah Mullally's been meeting with the Biaka Foundation, who provide care, training and practical support in some of the most rural areas. It's part of her 10-day pastoral visit in Africa, where she's expected to meet Cameroon's Prime Minister and Anglican clergy.
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7: Bright for many of us across the UK this Sunday morning, particularly warm in England, seeing temperatures already in the high teens with highs of 27 degrees Celsius in London later. Wales is also feeling warm with plenty of sunshine and readings between 13 and 17 degrees Celsius, reaching 27 in Cardiff. A partially cloudy picture across Scotland though, with temperatures heading towards 19 degrees Celsius. Northern Ireland is mostly dry with hazy sunshine, reaching between 18 and 19 degrees, though patchy light rain may arrive later. That's your latest from the Premier News team. For more stories from a Christian perspective, head to premierchristian.news.
11: My name is Dion and I'm from Eastbourne. 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

Hello, Pam Rhodes here on Premier Christian Radio with an hour of requests on Hearts and Hymns. And I'm starting with a hymn written by a man who always wrote the most inspiring words, John Newton, the slave trader turned Christian minister who gave us Amazing Grace. And this great hymn of praise, Glorious Things of Thee Are Spoken.

Now, I think at this time in the morning, this next song is just perfect because over the years, it's become known simply as the All Day Hymn. The verses were written by Jan Struther. Well, that was a pen name taken from her maiden surname of Ann Struther. But then under her married name of Joyce Platzek, Polish, I think, she was the author of the book Mrs. Miniver, which became a very popular film during the Second World War. And then she was invited to try her hand at writing hymn texts by Percy Diemer, the editor of the new Songs of Praise hymn book that was brought out in 1931. And she was asked to create new words to accompany the melody Slain, which was already well known as the tune to which we all love to sing the hymn Be Thou My Vision. And she came up with verses that ask for God's blessing right through the day, from the moment we wake, the hours when we work, the time when we come home, and those last moments of our day before we fall asleep. The All Day Hymn, Lord of All Hopefulness.

This week, I received a very moving message from Naomi, who lives in Bromsgrove with her husband, Jim, who's run his own building business for many years and has always been a very fit and healthy man. And then out of the blue, 3 weeks ago, Jim suddenly suffered a devastating stroke, which has come as such a shock to all who know and love him. Naomi says he's now out of intensive care, and very slowly they are starting to see small improvements, particularly in his power of speech. But she is left feeling helpless and disoriented by this new reality for them both. She finds herself just praying for healing, knowing that Jim's recovery is in God's hands. And she wondered if I could play something that might bring them both comfort and encouragement. Well, I really am so sorry to hear about the difficult time you and Jim are going through right now, Naomi, and I hope you will both find encouragement. In the words of this next song, "We Cannot Measure How You Heal," written by John Bell of the Iona community and set to a very familiar old Scottish melody. We cannot measure how you heal or answer every sufferer's prayer, yet we believe your grace responds where faith and doubt unite to care. Lord, let your spirit meet us here to mend the body, mind, and soul, to disentangle peace from pain and make your broken people whole.

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1: Hello. This Sunday on A Word in Season, I'll be looking at how a man of humble background and upbringing can be gifted and empowered by God to achieve great things. Such a man was Peter, who on the day of Pentecost preached eloquently to the gathered crowds, and 3,000 souls were added to the disciples' numbers. Later, he prayed in the name of Jesus for a man crippled from birth, and the man was healed, and Peter becomes a powerful leader. Discover hope for every one of us who feels they can never amount to much as we see what God can do. That's A Word in Season with me, John Pantry, this Sunday at 8:30 p.m. here on Premier Christian Radio, where my word will be Peter.

Such a majestic hymn, that crown hymn with many crowns. Always a favourite here on Hearts and Hymns with me, Pam Rose. And, well, I reckon that a bit of French charm would go down well right now. The well-known melody of Plaisir d'Amour, given new Christian words and sung by Marilla Ness. My God loves me.

On now to a hymn that was one of about 2,000 prayers written in the form of verse by James Edmiston, who was an architect from East London who became very successful and influential in the mid-1800s. Well, architecture was his day job, but his heart was full of faith, which he expressed through the hymns he wrote each week, specially for the services held at the London Orphan Asylum. He felt great compassion for all the many children who were abandoned or orphaned in the city. And this hymn is a typical example of his prayers for the health, welfare, and prospects of these children who had seen so much pain and sadness in their young lives. Lead us, Heavenly Father, lead us.

It's always interesting to get an insight into why and how some of our most famous hymns came into being. And I think the story behind the writing of that wonderful hymn, Thine Be the Glory, is both tragic and encouraging at the same time. It was back in 1884 that Edmund Budgery, the pastor of a small evangelical church in Switzerland, was deeply bereaved by the loss of his wife, Marie. And one of the ways in which he worked through his grief was by writing words of trust and praise to God for all his blessings, creating verses that were later set to the music of George Frederick Handel, no less. So, trusting, faith-filled words combined with majestic music. Well, this hymn is just one of the very best.

0: Don't move a muscle. I'll be back with more Hearts and Hymns before you know it.
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5: 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It's

A great medley there to welcome you back to Hearts and Hymns. And that was Guy Penrod, who was the lead gospel singer for Bill and Gloria Gaither for many years. Did you recognise those hymns, Rock of Ages and I Stand Amazed in the Presence? And from old favourites to one of the most familiar modern worship songs that swept the board for awards as the best Christian song of the year 2017. What a beautiful name it is. And that name changes throughout the verses, addressing God firstly as wonderful, and then powerful, and always beautiful. A beautiful name.

Well, it's time for me to remind you that if you've enjoyed the last couple of hours and rather fancied the idea of asking me to play a request for you, well, go ahead and do it. The sooner the better. Just need to send an email to me at heartsandhymns@premier.org.uk and I'll look forward to hearing from you. And hopefully you'll also be able to join me again to sing along with some of your favourite hymns and worship songs in All Together Now. That's just after the 1 o'clock news every Saturday afternoon, and it is fun.

0: time for me to go. So until the next time we're together, take care of yourselves, won't you? And each other. From me, Pam Rhodes. Bye now.
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6: Psalm 25, verses 8 to 15. Good and upright is the Lord. Therefore he instructs sinners in his ways. He guides the humble in what is right and teaches them his way. All the ways of the Lord are loving and faithful towards those who keep the demands of his covenant. For the sake of your name, Lord, forgive my iniquity, though it is great. Who then are those who fear the Lord? He will instruct them in the ways they should choose. They will spend their days in prosperity, and their descendants will inherit the land. The Lord confides in those who fear him. He makes his covenant known to them. My eyes are ever on the Lord, for only he will release my feet from the snare.
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8: Good morning, I'm James Lewis. Donald Trump insists he will hold off on a fresh attack on Iran as long as a deal can be reached and quickly. The US president says that would need to involve stopping Tehran's nuclear ambitions and reopening the Strait of Hormuz. Any kind of agreement would need to work through major sticking points following months of conflict. On Friday, he told reporters his main goal is clear.
9: Very simple. They cannot have a nuclear weapon. Iran will not have a nuclear weapon, and they can't have a nuclear weapon. If they did, the Middle East would have been wiped out by now.
8: Here, the Prime Minister says more help with the cost of living is on the way. Andy Burnham's told the Sunday Mirror he wants to go further on rail fares and household bills, though his Chancellor admits the government can't stop the squeeze completely. Meanwhile, two-thirds of people think the Prime Minister will fail to end long-term rough sleeping. Andy Burnham's made tackling it his first pledge after entering Downing Street. More than half of those surveyed by YouGov for Sky News agree it's a problem that needs to be addressed. Francesca Albanese from the charity Crisis tells us what she thinks the PM must do to make real progress.
10: It's about tackling the root causes, so building those social homes, making sure other parts of government aren't causing homelessness in the first place, and investing in welfare and solutions that work like Housing First.
8: The congregation at a Leicester church severely damaged by fire is continuing to hold services outside. The priest at St Andrew's Jerome Street says the community's finding its own blitz spirit after the fire on Tuesday night, believed to have been accidental. Reverend Canon Dr Johannes Arendt is thanking those who have already come forward to offer their help, prayers and donations. Pope Leo is calling for prayers for evangelism in cities around the world during August. It's his monthly prayer intention to mobilise the Catholic Church behind the challenges facing humanity. In a social media video, the Pope says that Jesus himself walked city streets.
11: In Cana, in Jericho, in Jerusalem. And just as in those cities, Christ is present in ours, teaching, praying, celebrating, but also suffering among the poor, the forgotten, the imprisoned.
8: The Archbishop of Canterbury says she's been inspired, having seen the Christian faith expressed in practical ways by nurses and midwives in Cameroon. Most Reverend Sarah Mullally's been meeting with the Bieka Foundation, who provide care, training and practical support in some of the most unreached areas. It's part of her 10-day pastoral visit in Africa, where she's expected to meet Cameroon's Prime Minister and Anglican clergy. And in sports, Josh Kerr has won Commonwealth gold in the mile in front of his home Scottish crowd in Glasgow. The runner broke away in the closing stages as the event returned to the Games after 60 years.
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8: England and Wales are enjoying a warm start this Sunday morning with plenty of sunshine pushing temperatures into the mid-20s. 27 degrees Celsius is expected in London and 26 in Cardiff. Scotland sees a cloudier picture and some drizzle around Edinburgh with highs of around 18 degrees Celsius. Northern Ireland will be feeling cooler as well, with a high chance of patchy light rain later as temperatures reach 19 in Belfast. That's your latest from the Premier News team. 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
13: I moved to London from Hungary in 2005 with my two young children. We didn't have much and we couldn't afford a television, but we were able to purchase a small radio, which we took home. But unfortunately, it didn't seem to be able to receive any radio channels very clearly. I tried to reposition it several times. Then finally, the first radio station that came in loud and clear was Premier Christian Radio. I fell in love with this channel. I loved the messages, the teachings, the testimonies, the worship. And to be honest, this was the first living Christian source that I have experienced in my life. I grew up in Hungary, and the church there is very different than the one we have here in the UK. And it was such a surprise to hear that Christian worship, Christian teaching can be like this. I felt really blessed. I felt encouraged, and I was very curious about this style of worship and teachings. And I really, really enjoyed listening to the radio. It was pretty much on all day long. Now, 4 years later, I discovered that Premier started an online community, which I have decided to join. And one day, a young man has contacted me and found one of my comments very intriguing. And so we started talking. And soon we discovered that we actually lived very close to each other in London. And a few weeks down the line, we decided to meet. And a few months down the line, we got engaged. And just a year later, we got married. Now we've been happily married 13 years, and we have 4 children altogether now, and we still listen to Premier, and now my children listen to Premier. God clearly, very clearly, has used Premier to work in my life. It was definitely an instrument that God used to bless me and bless our family.
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2: Love must be...

That was Anastasis, No Praise the Name. Well, good morning to you. I'm Michael Vanstone in today for Simon Ward. Let me just explain what we've been doing this morning and what we are doing. Well, we've been preparing to go to the sermon. Today's sermon from Pastor Britt Warren, which follows in just a few minutes' time. And then after 11 o'clock this morning, we'll have our morning offering. And then I'm going to bring you a passage from the Bible and ask you to share by text or email how God has spoken to you through it. So looking forward to that, because I really want to hear what God said to you this morning. After 12, we share Holy Communion. Then I'll invite you to send in your prayer requests, and we'll pray from about, 12 until we bring the show to an end just before 1 o'clock. So, hope that sounds like a plan for you. You're listening to Worship at Home. Here's Matt Redman.

0: This teaching program may cover issues of a sensitive nature.
1: This last week, I went through and I did an intensive study of all the laments of the Bible, and I discovered there's a pattern. Whether it's David or Abraham or Jeremiah or Moses or Elijah or Isaiah or anybody else, and they're complaining to God, there is a pattern that you see in every one of them, and this pattern is the pattern you use to successfully argue with God. Are you ready for this? You need this. This is a form of prayer. And to help you remember it, I want you to remember how much God cares about me. I put it in a little crossing, C-A-R-E. So write these down, C-A-R-E. Here's the pattern, then we'll look at it. This is the pattern of lament in the Bible. First, the C stands for complain. So if I'm gonna have a lament prayer, I don't like what's going on in my life and I wanna complain about it, I wanna lament about it, first thing I do is I complain. And you'll find that in many of the laments of the Bible, the complaints are usually in the form of a question. God, why are you allowing this? God, why don't you do something? God, when are you gonna answer my prayer? How long, God, is this gonna take? What in the world are you doing while our people are falling apart? And the complaints often take the form of a question. That's the first thing. The second, the A in care, stands for appeal. And the second thing I do is I appeal to God's nature. And we're gonna come and explain this in a minute. I appeal to God's character and who he is, his attributes, the character, the nature of God. R stands for remind. I complain, I appeal, I remind, this is the third in the pattern, I remind God of his promises, I remind God of his truth, I remind God of what he said, I remind God of his reputation. And E, I express trust in God's wisdom and the things that I don't understand. I express trust. Now, no matter who it is in the Bible, when they are complaining and they are lamenting to God, they follow this pattern. I could take you through Proverbs and Psalms and prayers all through Scripture of complaining, appealing, reminding, and expressing. So let's look at how you could do it. Here's how you do it. Number one, when I don't like what's going on in my life, when I'm in a struggle with God, when my prayers aren't being answered, the first thing I do is this. Number one, tell God what I think is unfair or painful. I tell God what I think is unfair or painful. This is the start of a lament. I'm gonna teach you a form of praying that most Christians have no idea how to do. They only know how to do praise and thanksgiving. But this is how you argue with God. You tell God what you think is unfair or painful. Now remember I said last week that a lament is actually a complaint. In fact, sometimes when you read them in Psalms, it almost feels like a demand. Do something, God. Do something. I've given you some examples there that you can study on your own. I'm going to read you a few out of the Bible. Okay, listen to this one. Here's from Job, Job chapter 13. I've lost all hope, so what if God kills me? I'm going to state my case to him. Now listen to my words, God of explanation. I'm ready to state my case because I know I'm right. Are you coming to excuse me, God? Speak first, God, and I'll answer. Or let me speak and you can answer me. What are my sins? What wrong have I done? What crimes have I charged with? Why do you avoid me? Why do you treat me like an enemy? Are you trying to frighten me? I'm nothing but a leaf. You're attacking me like a piece of dry straw. That's a lament. I doubt you've ever talked to God that way, but it's in the Bible. And that's called a prayer of lament. Let me give you a couple of others. Here's David. How long, Lord, will you forget me? Forever? How long will you look the other way? How long must I struggle with the anguish in my soul, with the sorrow in my heart every day? How long will my enemies have the upper hand? Turn and answer me, O God. I trust in your unfailing love. See what a rapid change that is there at the end? We'll come back. He just followed the pattern I just gave you. Here's Jeremiah. Lord, if I argued my case with you, you'd prove to be right. Yet, still, I must question you about matters of justice. Why are the wicked so prosperous? Why do dishonest people succeed? They don't really care about you. But Lord, you know me. You see what I do. You know how much I love you. How long will our land be dry? Animals and birds are dying because of the wickedness of our people. who think you don't really see what we're doing. See, hear the complaint in his voice? That's an act of worship. Complaining about God is rebellion. Complaining to God is an act of worship. Here's one named He-Man. Psalm 88. My life is full of trouble and I'm nearly dead. This is a prayer to God. I'm like a man with no strength. You have taken my friends away from me and made them hate me. Psalm 88. My eyes are weak from crying. Lord, I've prayed to you every day and I've called to you for help. Lord, why do you reject me? Why do you hide from me? I've been weak and dying since I was young. You've taken away my loved ones and friends, and darkness is my only friend. Let me just give you one more. A guy named Jehoshaphat. 2 Chronicles 20. He's the king of Israel, and three enemy armies decide to gang up against Israel. They're going to be overwhelmed. They're going to be killed. And here's what Jehoshaphat does. Oh, Lord, are you not the God who is in heaven? You roll over all the kingdoms of the nation. Power and might are in your hand. No can withstand you. And, oh God, did you not give us this land forever to the descendants of Abraham, your friend? But now three nations are trying to drive us out. Oh God, will you not judge them? We don't have any power to face this vast army that's attacking us. We don't know what to do, but our eyes are upon you. Those three questions. God, he says, are you not? God, did you not? And God, will you not? He is talking about the pattern I'm giving you right now. He's appealing to the character of God. He's reminding God of his promises. And he's asking God to do it again. That's how you do a lament. So the first thing I do is I tell God what I think is unfair or painful. Let me give you an example here. Psalm 142 on your outline, David says, I call to the Lord for help. I plead with him. I bring all of my complaints to him. I tell him my troubles. When I'm ready to give up, he knows what I should do. Now, in a lament, the tone can be very different. You can lament out of anger, like some of these I just read. You can lament out of frustration. You can lament out of fatigue. God, I am so tired, and I'm sick and tired of being sick and tired. You can lament out of anger. You can lament out of disappointment. You can lament out of fear. I'm scared to death. God, help me. I don't know what's going to happen this week, and I'm scared to death. Help. Let me just ask you a very personal question. What are you tired of tolerating in your life? Whatever that is, you're tired of tolerating it. You've been putting up with it. You're tired. You need to turn that into a lament. You need to tell God what you think is unfair, or what you think is painful. Now, here is the key, and you got to get this or it won't work. There are two keys to praying like I'm talking about right now when you're struggling with God. One of them is you complain to God, not about God. Not against God. This is there. When Moses complained to God, God answered. When the people, children of Israel complained, they got stuck in the desert. So there's a right way and a wrong way to complain to God. What's the right way? You do it in faith. You complain in faith. In other words, I believe, God, you're going to hear me on this. You're going to hear me. You're going to listen. God, I believe you can help. The Bible says without faith, it's impossible to please God. The Bible says whatever is not of faith is sin. So when even in your complaints, you have to do it in faith. God, I know you can accept this because you're big God. And God, I'm going to complain, but I'm complaining to you in faith. Here's an example, Psalm 55:17. David says, evening and morning and at noon, I utter my complaint and moan. Notice he says, I'm doing it three times a day. I'm complaining to God three times a day. Notice, and he hears my voice. That is complaining in faith. That's lamenting in faith. I tell God what I think is unfair or painful in my life. Here's the second thing you do. If you want to struggle with God and win, you want to struggle with God and be blessed the way Jacob was, I appeal to God's nature. That's A in care. I appeal to God's nature. And when you read the Psalms, you read David and other people complaining to God and at the same time saying, but you're a good God and you're a loving God and God, you're kind and God, you're fair. And I don't like what's going on, but God, you see everything and this isn't good for me, but God, you're all powerful. So then help me. He appeals to God's nature. God loves it when you do this. When you say, God, you know I'm out of work. God, you know I'm infertile. God, you know I want to get married. God, you know, and then you say, and I know who you are, God. I know you're a good God, and I know you love me, and I know you're a just God, and I know you're fair, and I know you see everything in my life, and I know you're all powerful, and you appeal to the character of God. It's a strong key to doing this. I've put some more examples down there. Abraham, he's arguing with God over Sodom and Gomorrah. He appeals to God, you're a fair God. Moses complains to God, and he appeals to God's nature. David does it. Hezekiah does it. What a lot of these guys are doing is they say, God, I look out and I see everything that's going on, and nothing's really working right. Nothing's working right in my nation. Nothing's working right in my family. Nothing's working right in my job. And God, when I read the Bible and I hear about you're good and you're loving and you're powerful, then what, help me with this. Help me. What's happening to me doesn't sound like something you would approve of. Are you not the great God? Did you not help people in the past? Will you not help me? The same things Jehoshaphat said. I appeal to God's nature. The third thing you do, if you want to win the struggle, I remind God of what he said. I remind God of what he has said in his word. I remind him of his promises. God absolutely loves to be reminded of his promises. When my kids were little and they'd say, Daddy, would you take us to Disneyland? I'd say, oh, sure, I will. Because I always say yes to everything. And then I never get around to doing it. But Daddy, you promised. Daddy, you promised. You think I'm going to turn that down? No way, Jose, because I made a promise. So I'm going to keep a promise because I'm a loving father. I may not have the time to do it. I may not want to do it. I may be so stinking sick of going to Disneyland, but we're doing it because you promised. You can do that with your heavenly father. You remind God of what he said. God, you said. I love it. Several times in the book of Jeremiah, Jeremiah goes, God, now you've promised to do this, and you've promised to do this, and you've promised to do this. If you don't do this, you're going to look bad. He is appealing to God's reputation. And that's not just Jeremiah. I could give you dozens of examples. I said, God, if you don't help us in this time, it's really going to look bad on your resume. People are going to start saying, well, that God's no God because he doesn't help his people. And they would appeal to God's promises. They would appeal. They would remind God of what he had said. This is exactly what Jacob did. He's scared to death to go back home to have this family reunion with his brother who wants to kill him. Would you be scared? And your brother, you've cheated your brother and he's coming with 400 armed soldiers? Yeah, he's scared to death. Have you ever feared a family reunion? Probably not like that, but notice the prayer Jacob prays. Genesis 32, he reminds God of what he said. He said, you were the one who told me to go home. So you got to help me, God. Genesis 32, then Jacob prayed, O Lord of my grandfather Abraham and my father Isaac. Why is he doing this? He goes, look, you helped these people in the past. Surely you got to help me. He says, the God of my grandfather Abraham, and the God of my father Isaac, you told me, circle that, you told me,

great nation if he kills me. That isn't going to happen. So see the care here? I complain, I appeal, I remind God of what he said. And then the fourth thing I do in my lament is I express my total trust in God. When you see David's Psalms, David, almost every Psalm ends with, no matter how much he's railed on God, he goes, but I'm still gonna trust you. God, I don't like this, and I don't like that, and that didn't turn out the way I wanted, and that hasn't happened right, and my life hasn't really been a bed of roses, but you know, God, I'm still gonna trust you. And I express my total trust in God, and this is what you end your prayer with. You say, Lord, I trust your goodness, and I trust your wisdom, and I trust your love, and I trust your plan, even in the bad things that happen that I don't understand. Let me give you two examples. Job 13, 15. You know what happened in Job. He lost it all. He says, even though he, talking about God, though he slay me, yet I will trust in him. He says, you know what? I don't have it all figured out. My brain isn't big enough to know why everything happens the way it does. But I tell you what, even if God kills me, I'm still going to trust him. Why? Because I know I'm going to heaven. So he says, even if he lets the cancer take my life, even if he lets me get hit in a car accident, I'm still going to trust him. Why? Because he is God and I'm not. I express my total trust in God. And the ultimate example, this is Habakkuk chapter 3, verses 17 to 19. Even though the fig trees have no blossoms and there are no grapes on the vine, even though the olive crop falls, it fails, and the fields lie empty and are barren, and even though the flocks die in the field and the cattle in the barns are empty, the cattle barns are empty. I mean, they're in a terrible drought, terrible depression. Yet, I will still rejoice in the Lord. I will be joyful in the God of my salvation. The sovereign Lord is my strength. Now, you listen to me very closely. The way you win a fight with God is by surrendering. Because there's no way you're going to win it on your own power. The way you win a struggle with God is by surrendering. We're going to talk about that next week. I surrender all my unanswered questions. And in return, I get the blessing of God on my life. And I sense his presence, and I feel his love, and I know he cares, and I depend on him, and he gives me comfort, and he gives me power that I don't have on my own. The only way you're going to win in the struggle of life is give up control. The most dangerous disease you can have is the illusion that you're in control. You're not. And as long as you think you are, you're going to have one struggle after another. You're not in control of your marriage. You're not in control of your kids. You're not in control of the weather. You're not in control of the economy. You're not even in control of what kind of disease you get in your life. The greatest things in your life are out of your control. So what do I do about the stuff that's uncontrolled? I give them to a person who does have the power to control them. God, you're in control. And I know you care. And because you care, I'm going to complain, and I'm going to appeal, and I'm going to remind you of your promises, but I'm going to expect and entrust, and I'm going to express my trust in you. And I'm going to declare my declaration of dependence. The last of the story of Jacob, ends in verse 31 of Genesis 32. It says this. So the sun rose, the

This is after this big wrestling match. So the sun rose as Jacob left Peniel, and he was limping because of his hip. Do you remember when they were in that wrestling match? It says that God reached over and touched his hip and pulled it out of socket. What is the significance? What's the symbolism in that? Your hip, your thigh muscle is the strongest muscle in your body. It's the biggest muscle, and it's the strongest muscle in your body. God is going to touch you at the place of your greatest strength. So you're going to limp the rest of your life as a reminder to depend on him, not your own strength. Jacob had a history of running. He ran from responsibility. He ran from the messes he made. He ran from the struggles he created. He ran. He constantly ran. God said, we'll fix that. You're going to limp the rest of your life. No more running for Jacob. What have you been running from your entire life? See, after you've wrestled with God, he blesses you, but he gives you a reminder to depend on him the rest of your life, and you're going to walk with the limp the rest of your life. All of God's giants walk with the limp. Let's bow our heads. Before I pray, let me ask you to consider some questions. In what areas are you struggling with God? Are you struggling with God about your finances? Are you struggling with God about your health? Are you struggling with God about an unrealized dream, an unanswered prayer? Are you struggling with God about something that hasn't turned out the way you wanted it to turn out? Question number two. Where have you been afraid to give up control? Or you say, look, it isn't working. I've been trying to manipulate it. I've been trying to make it happen. I've been trying to plan it, program it, work around, scheme. It isn't working. I'm going to give up control to God. Question number three, where have you doubted God's wisdom? Where you thought, no, I know you love me, Lord, but is this really the right thing? Is this really the right thing to do? Did you really say no sex outside of marriage? And you've doubted God's wisdom? Did you really say, and you name your sin, where do you need to admit what you really are? What do you need to admit about yourself? When you can say to God, God, I am Jacob. I am a manipulator. God, I am a control nut. I am a perfectionist. I am lazy. I am. Then God can turn a Jacob into an Israel, into a prince of God, a princess of God. Follow me in this prayer as we close. To say, dear God, you know all the things I struggle with, my fears, my weaknesses, my relationships. You know the regrets I struggle with. You know my addictions and compulsions and my temptations. And God, today I've realized that all my other struggles are really rooted in my struggle with you. I have doubted your wisdom. And I have tried to play God. And like Jacob, I've tried to manipulate things to feel more secure. And I realize that your blessing comes not from trying harder, but in surrendering the things that I don't understand. And in surrendering the things that I can't control to you. Thank you that you are a good God. Teach me to how to pray the prayer of lament. I thank you, God, that you care. And you said, cast your cares on you, for you care for me. So today, Jesus Christ, I give myself 100% to you. The good, the bad, the ugly,
the disappointments, the shocks, the sorrows, the highs and the lows, the good and the bad. I give myself completely to you, Jesus Christ. I want you to be the Lord, the manager of every area of my life. And I want to live for you from this day forward. I want to trust you in Jesus' name. Amen.

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Have your say now at premier.org.uk/right of reply.

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2: Hello, my name's Mary. I live in Torquay. I have Premier Radio on in the background. 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

Well, that's Miwa and River Songs here on Premier Christian Radio. Thank you so much for joining me this morning. We apologise for my absence in the first half hour of the show. We had a technical issue. We have sorted it now, which means that I'm Michael Vanstone in today for Simon Ward. Let me tell you what we're doing in the rest of the show. Well, our morning offering comes up in just a moment. I'll give you the details about how you can make your gift to support the work of God. Then I'm going to bring you a passage from the Bible and ask you to share with me how God is speaking to you through it. And I'll look forward to your texts and emails. Now, after 12 o'clock, we share Holy Communion. And then I'll invite your prayer requests and we'll pray from about 12:15 until we finish the show at about 1 o'clock. So I'll be inviting your prayer requests here on the programme this morning. So glad you could join us. It is Premier Christian Radio and Worship at Home.

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Well, as I said just now, what we're going to do now is give you the opportunity to hear God's word, not in a sermon, but straight out of the Bible. And then you tell me by text or email how it is that God has spoken to you through this part of his word. Okay, so we're going to enrich each other because I think this is a wonderful story. And it's an opportunity for us to hear God's word together. Say, Lord, what are you saying to me? How do you want to encourage me? What is it you want to do to build me up in my faith? And I think great things will come of this. So hear me now as I read to you from Matthew 14. If you want to follow in the Bible, you are very welcome. And this paragraph, it's all about Jesus, as you would expect in Matthew. It's just after he's just fed the 5,000 men. So here we go. Immediately after this, so there's no break, understand, between the feeding of the 5,000 and this narrative now. Immediately after this, Jesus insisted that his disciples get back into the boat and cross to the other side of the lake while he sent the people home. After sending them home, he went up into the hills by himself to pray. Night fell while he was there alone. Meanwhile, the disciples were in trouble far away from land, for a strong wind had risen and they were fighting heavy waves. About 3 o'clock in the morning, Jesus came towards them, walking on the water. When the disciples saw him walking on the water, they were terrified. In their fear, they cried out, "It's a ghost!" But Jesus spoke to them at once. "Don't be afraid," he said. "Take courage. I am here." Then Peter called to him, "Lord, if it's really you, tell me to come to you walking on the water." "Yes, come," Jesus said. So Peter went over the side of the boat and walked on the water towards Jesus. When he saw the strong wind and the waves, he was terrified and began to sink. "Save me, Lord," he shouted. Jesus immediately reached out and grabbed him. "You have so little faith," Jesus said. "Why did you doubt me?" When they climbed back into the boat, the wind stopped. Then the disciples worshipped him. "You really are the Son of God," they exclaimed. After they'd crossed the lake, they landed at Gennesaret. When the people recognized Jesus, the news of his arrival spread quickly throughout the whole area, and soon people were bringing all their sick to be healed. They begged him to let the sick touch at least the fringe of his robe, and all who touched him were healed. So what has God said to you today? If you want to see that on the page and read it for yourself before you answer, that's fine. We haven't got that long, but just take a look at it again. Matthew 14, 22 to 36. And when you've got something to share of how God has spoken to you, then you can text me, 66777, Premier the first word, then a space, then your message, email studio@premier.org.uk. Looking

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1: Hi, I'm Ben Cohen from the charity Open Doors. This week, I'd love you to pray with me for Niger. Imagine going to bed not knowing whether your village will still be there in the morning. For many Christians in Niger, that's become a frightening reality. Since a military coup in 2023, the government has lost control of large parts of the country. Islamist militant groups have stepped into the gap. They attack villages, burn churches, and force families to flee. One of the worst affected areas is Tillaberi, near the borders with Mali and Burkina Faso. Around 1,300 people were killed there last year. A local church leader says, "The only village in the area where Christians were once the majority is now almost empty after families fled the violence." One church leader put it like this: "Fear, panic, and uncertainty are in the hearts of the people. Nobody wants the sun to set." As you pray this week, remember families who've lost everything and those that fear losing everything. And ask God to bring peace to Niger and hope to Christians who wonder what tomorrow will bring. Thank you and have a lovely week.
2: Be courageous in your faith. Sundays with Open Doors.
3: Well, let's pray together, shall we, having heard what we did about Niger. Lord, we come and bring the people that we've just heard about to you. For those who have lost everything, for those who've been subject to such difficulty and ongoing trouble in their lives, we pray, Lord, that you will be there beside them to comfort them, strengthen them, and help them to get through. And we pray, Lord, that your intervention will make such a difference. Lord, we thank you that even though this is a country most of us have never been to and never will, we can bring these people to you. And we thank you, Lord, that we can be confident you will be there with them through all the difficulties and challenges they face. We bring our prayer in the name of Jesus Christ, our Lord. Amen. Well, thank you for joining me. I'm Michael Vanstone, and it is Worship at Home. And, well, I'm here in this half hour now, between now and just before 12 o'clock, to just help us to understand better that passage of the Word of God that I read to you just now. Jesus walking on the water, Peter going towards him, sinking, being saved. And then when they got to Gennesaret, many healing miracles by Jesus taking place. If you want to actually look at the passage itself, that's the best way. It's Matthew 14, 22 to 36. And my question to you is, what is God saying to you? Please feel free to be as open and as transparent as you want to, because what you say could actually be part of what God says to somebody else. That would be enriching, wouldn't it? Mutually enriching for all of us. So here's how you get in touch. By text 66777, make sure that the very first word you put in is Premier, then leave a space, and then send me your message. Or you can send me an email, keep it concise, studio@premier.org.uk. And either way, please put your name on the bottom, your first name on the bottom. That would be lovely. And we can have a wonderful sharing experience between now and 12. Thank you for the messages I've already received. I'll be reading them very soon.

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4: Thank you for joining us here on Premier Christian Radio this morning. Michael Vanstone in for Simon Ward on Worship at Home. Well, I just read to you a Bible passage, Jesus walking on the water, and said to you, has God spoken to you today through this passage? Well, let me bring you the first couple of messages I received in answer to that. First one comes from Ken. He's in Cornwall. He says this, this passage has spoken to me, quite familiar with it. It indeed resonated with life storms and trials that happen today. It spoke to me through my recent health trial with my recent prostate cancer diagnosis, which thankfully, and I'm hoping, is over now. I will find out in my follow-up appointment soon. Yes, this bit of scripture did speak to me then and still does in everyday life, in the smaller trials that crop up. Bless you, Ken. Thank you. Glad God got through to you this morning and just reinforced his presence with you. And then a very meaningful message in from Albert, who said, I find God is talking to me today. In many ways, I've drifted away from God, and I'm in the boat fighting the winds that I caused. At the same time, I pray for the faith to walk on water. I need to reach out to Jesus when he reaches out to me. I'm reminded that God, through Jesus and the Holy Spirit, is the one who will save me if I turn to him. Albert, may God break through to you, and may you and Jesus get closer from today onwards. Thank you for sharing that. God bless you. So, has God spoken to you through this passage? If you didn't hear me read it, Matthew 14, 22 to 36, look it up. Say to God, okay, Lord, what are you saying to me through this today? And then send me a text or an email. You need to do it fairly soon so I have time to read it out. And we all get the benefit of what God has shared with you, because what God shared with you might just help somebody else really in a special way. And if you share, then they will be blessed too. Okay? Text 66777, Premier, the first word, then a space, then your message. Email studio@premier.org.uk.

That's Home Creative here on Premier Christian Radio. Well, I'm loving what you're saying as you respond to my question. Having heard the story of Jesus walking on the water and what immediately follows it, what has God said to you? Well, this is Anna who has replied. She's relating verse 24. The disciples were in trouble far away from land, for a strong wind had risen. They were fighting heavy waves. The wind was contrary, she said. And verse 32, which is where they climbed back into the boat and the wind stopped, she said, whatever is contrary in my life, whatever is raging, if Jesus is in the boat with me, I'll have supernatural peace. I love it, Anna. Thank you. If Jesus is in the boat with me, I'll have supernatural peace. Graham says, hi, I feel I'm walking on water. My faith stops me sinking despite my sin. Please save me. Thank you, Graham, for that. And Madeline says, I'm severely disabled, and Jesus constantly reminds me he will never let me go. Do you know, I'm so heartened by these responses. Thank you so much. And if you haven't responded yet, but you heard that passage and you thought, oh, I think Jesus is saying this to me. I think God wants to encourage me in this way or that, then please do share, because the enrichment comes when we actually share together as the body of Christ. And that's what I'm inviting you to do. So if you feel that you've been spoken to by God this morning, as I read that simple passage, well, it's simple in one sense, simple to read, but just think about all that's built into it. It's a powerful story, isn't it, of Jesus in two ways overcoming nature. Firstly, when he walked, well, three ways. He walks on water. Can't normally do that. Peter walks on water. Jesus enabled that. Wow. A human being walking on water. But Peter did it. Wowee. And then thirdly, we get to all those healings that took place in Gennesaret. I'll tell you, it's a really enriching story. How is God speaking to you through it today? Do share it with me. You've got about 10 minutes, maybe a little bit less, actually. So if you want to text me, it's 66777. Premier the first word, then a space, then your message. Or you can email studio@premier.org.uk.

Isn't that beautiful? Vineyard worship here on Premier Christian Radio. Thank you so much for joining me. I'm Michael Vanstone with a reminder, well, two reminders, actually. Firstly, if you feel God spoke to you through that passage from Matthew 14, you can text me and tell me how, 66777, Premier the first word, then a space, then your message, or you can email studio@premier.org.uk. And the other reminder is that at 12 o'clock, we're going to share Holy Communion together. So maybe this is your moment to go and get, I don't know whether it's going to be wine or grape juice or what you're going to use, but you need just something that's liquid and which you can use as a way of just remembering the blood of Jesus shed for you, okay? But you also need some bread or a little bit of biscuit, okay? Something that you can eat at the appropriate moment. So we'll be doing that straight after 12 o'clock today.

Beautiful song from Steve Green, taken from us all too early in the morning. And we just squeezed in while it is still morning here across the UK. Thanks for joining me. I'm Michael Fanstone, in for Simon Ward on today's Worship at Home. And I've got more messages. Having read, and if you just joined us, I read to you from Matthew 14, Jesus walking on the water, then doing some healing miracles. Warren, thank you for your message. Really encouraging, and I appreciate it. Good to hear from you. Marge said, I feel that God has spoken to me through his word today. I got a bit upset earlier on today because my health hasn't been very good for the past 4 years. I think the passage reminds me that Jesus is with me whatever comes my way, and I don't need to be afraid, as he will be with me always. That's Marge in the West Midlands, and Marge, bless you. And, well, that's a powerful message, isn't it? That could transform the way that you feel, the way that you live, your whole sort of mindset. If you know Jesus is with you in everything, wow. What a difference that makes. Marge, bless you. This is from Liz. Despite all the amazing things Jesus has done, my focus was on Jesus telling people, don't be afraid when stepping out onto the water and walking, then sinking. I often need to meditate on what Jesus says when he says, do not be afraid, and then gradually calmed from my fears. Yeah. There's quite a few instances, aren't there, of where Jesus says, don't be afraid. And certainly, if you remember, those are the words, I think I'm right here, of the angel on resurrection morning. You don't need to be afraid the fact there's angels here and the body of Jesus is gone. God's working out his plan and his purpose. So Liz, bless you. Thank you.

you. And Liz, you don't need to be afraid. You don't. Nor does any other listener to Worship at Home this morning. You don't need to be afraid if you know that Jesus is with you. Right. Thank you for joining us. Worship at Home then. Before too long, we'll be sharing Holy Communion. Make sure, if you can, that you've got some bread or equivalent and grape juice, wine, just a little bit, okay, or equivalent, just something so that we can share together. And all across the country, wherever we happen to be, whoever we happen to be with, we're able to just put the bread in our mouths at the same time and drink at the same time and be unified as a fellowship of God's people in our work and in our worship together. So that's what we're going to do. It's about 5 minutes away. But first...

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1: Well, it's a real pleasure being with you this morning for Worship at Home. Won't be able to say morning much longer because midday is just seconds away right now. But thank you for being with me. And this is a final reminder that after the first song, after midday, we're going to be sharing Holy Communion together. So your opportunity with many, many others in the Premier family across the UK to share bread and wine as we simply remember the sacrifice of Jesus on the cross for us. So if you can get some bread, biscuit, whatever, and some liquid, grape juice, wine will do fine. If it comes to it, water will do fine. And we'll share together after the news, and that's coming very soon.
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3: Hello there, I'm James Lewis. Andy Burnham's promising more help for families struggling with the cost of living. The Prime Minister says reducing rail fares and reforming the water sector are also top of his agenda. Meanwhile, 2/3 of people in the UK think the Prime Minister will fail to end long-term rough sleeping. That's according to research for Sky News after Burnham made it as his first pledge as PM. More than half of the people surveyed by YouGov agree that it needs to be tackled. But Becky Lloyd from Bridgend Community Outreach Centre says it's a complex situation.
4: I think we can say it's probably got progressively worse. I've certainly got double the amount of clients that we had. We need funding, we need time, we need support. It's all right to put a roof over their heads, but when they can't cope with that and they can't manage that, they're going to be homeless again.
3: Donald Trump says he's cancelled a wave of intense strikes planned for this weekend against Iran, but insists it's subject to a deal being struck rapidly. That would come with certain conditions, with the US president highlighting the immediate and complete opening of the Strait of Hormuz and ending Tehran's nuclear threat. Sky's international correspondent John Sparks is in Jerusalem.
5: I don't think we're any closer to any long-standing agreement. I think what it tells us is that Donald Trump is getting increasingly frustrated. He's under increasing pressure. He's got midterms in November, the war's not popular, he's got a cost of living crisis and the rest of it. He wants a way out of it.
3: The congregation at a Leicester church severely damaged by fire are continuing to hold services outside. The priest at St Andrew's Jerome Street says the community's finding its own blitz spirit after the fire on Tuesday night, believed to have been accidental. Reverend Canon Dr Johannes Arends is thanking those who have already come forward to offer their help, prayers and donations. The Archbishop of Canterbury has met midwives and nurses in Cameroon, saying she's inspired by their Christian faith being demonstrated in practical ways. Most Reverend Sarah Mullally has been meeting with the Biaka Foundation, who provide care, training and practical support in some of the most unreached areas. She's expected to meet Cameroon's Prime Minister and Anglican clergy later on her pastoral visit, the first to Africa since becoming Archbishop. Pope Leo is praying for the Catholic Church to find new ways of reaching people with the gospel in large cities. It's his monthly prayer intention for August that the Church can evangelize to all, including the poor, the forgotten and the imprisoned. Pope Leo says as Christ walked the streets of Cana and Jerusalem, he remains present today.
6: Let us pray for the courage to recognize him there and through our work and witness to bring the gospel to the streets and homes of our metropolis.
3: And 1,000 people have signed an Aid to the Church in Need petition calling for the global protection of religious freedom. Rick Benivash from the Catholic Charity has been sharing about her experience of receiving death threats and having to flee Pakistan, having spoken about her faith on TV.
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3: Temperatures in the mid-20s across England and Wales as we head into Sunday afternoon. Clear sunny skies will continue as London and Cardiff reach 26 degrees Celsius and 24 in Manchester. Northern Scotland will see a few showers, but Edinburgh is brighter with highs of 19 Celsius. Not as sunny in Northern Ireland though, where light patchy rain is on the way, thick cloud in Belfast with temperatures of 18 degrees. That's your latest from the Premier News team. For more stories from a Christian perspective, head to PremierChristian.news.
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0: Yes, Lord.
1: We were in River Songs and he is exalted, which he is. Now, a couple more messages came in just before 12 o'clock. I do want to read these. Maggie says, I'm in the middle of drawing three boats and was thinking, what on earth could I write here? And then you told the story of Jesus in the boat. If he's in our boat, we have peace beyond understanding. Thank you for reminding me. I'm in the middle of writing this message. Thank you. And Maggie then sent me a picture that she's drawn. It's beautiful. Wish I could draw like that. It's beautiful, Maggie. Thank you so much, not just for describing it, but for sending it on as well. And Geetha has said time and again, I remember that God is always with us in every situation. I can do all things through Christ who strengthens me. So glad God's word has come alive for many of us today in all sorts of different ways. It's time now for us to share in Holy Communion. So what we're going to do is I'm going to lead us in preparation, and then we're going to take the bread, and before then we take the grape juice or the wine, we're going to hear a beautiful rendering of There Is a Green Hill Far Away. So it's in two parts with that hymn in the middle. So here's the invitation. The table of the Lord, it is spread. It is for those who will come and see in broken bread and poured out wine, symbols of his life shed for us on the cross and raised again on the third day. The risen Christ is present among his people, and it is here that we meet him. It is for those who know him a little and long to know him more. And this morning I invite all who are seeking him and all who are weary of their sin and doubt to come and share in the feast. This is a remembrance of the sacrifice of Christ for the sin of the world. It's an opportunity for an encounter with the risen Lord, a feeding on him in faith, a communion with one another in his body as we all do the same thing at the same time, and a looking forward to the day when he will come again. Therefore, we need to come in faith, conscious of our weakness, seeking to renounce our sin, humbly putting our trust in Christ and seeking his grace. So we just take a moment of quietness and we just prepare ourselves to meet Jesus.

And we confess sin to him that's not been confessed. We repent of it. We turn from it. And claim the forgiveness of Jesus, because he died on the cross so that we could be forgiven. And when we simply say those words and mean them, we are forgiven. Let me read some words to you from the Old Testament. We have all strayed like sheep. Each of us has gone his own way. But the Lord laid on him the guilt of us all. He was pierced for our transgressions, tortured for our iniquities. The chastisement he bore is health for us, and by his scourging we are healed. And then a couple of verses from the New Testament. God loved the world so much that he gave his only Son, that everyone who has faith in him may not die, but have eternal life. And from Romans, Christ died for us while we were yet sinners, and that is God's own proof of his love towards us. Jesus gives us an invitation. Come to me, he says, all you who are weary and burdened, and I will give you rest. Take my yoke upon you and learn from me, for I'm gentle and humble in heart, and you will find rest for your souls. The Apostle Paul, when he was writing to the church in Corinth, he wanted them to understand what he'd been taught and about how meaningful this simple act of taking bread and wine can be, and how when we simply do it in faith, the risen Jesus makes his presence known and felt. Here's what he says. For I pass on to you what I received from the Lord himself. On the night when he was betrayed, the Lord Jesus took some bread and gave thanks to God for it. Then he broke it in pieces and said, "This is my body which is given for you. Do this in remembrance of me." So if you have some bread or an equivalent, take it in your hand right now. Let me say some words, and then we'll eat together, and then we'll listen to There Is a Green Hill Far Away, and then we'll share the wine, the grape juice, together. Jesus said, "This is my body which is for you. Do this in remembrance of me." Let's eat together now.

So we've eaten the bread together to remember the body of Jesus broken for us. Jesus, thank you for being prepared for this to happen so that we could be forgiven, saved, and enjoy new and eternal life with you. In Jesus' name. Amen. So he gave the bread to his disciples, and in the same way, and I'm back now in 1 Corinthians, in the same way he took the cup of wine after supper, saying, "This cup is the new covenant between God and his people, an agreement confirmed with my blood. Do this in remembrance of me as often as you drink it." So let's take our cups. Jesus said, "This cup is the new covenant in my blood. Do this whenever you drink it in remembrance of me." Let's put the glasses to our lips and drink together right now.

So let me lead in a prayer. Almighty God, thank you for feeding us with the body and blood of your Son, Jesus Christ. Through him, we offer you our souls and bodies to be a living sacrifice. Send us out in the power of your Spirit to live and work to the praise and glory of your name, we pray. In Jesus' name. Amen. It's great, isn't it, that we can do this in fellowship together. And that's what we've done. We are united together in Christ. Well, let me tell you that in a moment or two, we're going to be praying. We're going to start praying according to the prayer needs that you send to me. So you are very welcome to send in prayer needs. There's something else that you can do as well. If you just joined us, maybe you just got back from church and you just joined us for communion, then if the ministry of Premier Christian Radio has been a blessing to you, then you're very welcome. In fact, we encourage you, to be honest, to make a gift to support this ministry, which is costly for us, but free for you. So it has to be paid for. So we come to you and say, this is a real ministry and it needs the support of God, of course, but of the people of God as well. So if you feel that you can make a contribution today, then you can do it online. 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I can't promise I'll get through every single one that comes, but I'll do my very best between now and 1 o'clock. So here's how you get in touch. Firstly, by text, 66777, Premier the first word, then a space, and then your prayer request. Keep it fairly concise, okay? It's very tricky for me to read a long message. But please put a first name on the end so we know who we're praying for. And then your email. If you want to send that, same criteria. Keep it fairly short and put your name on the end. The address, studio@premier.org.uk. So 66666777, Premier the first word, then a space, then your message, or studio@premier.org.uk. Here's Graham Kendrick.

Graham Kendrick with There Is a Redeemer. Well, it's lovely sharing Holy Communion with you. Thank you so much for the opportunity and the privilege today. And I look forward to next time, whenever that may be. Now, it's time for us to pray together, and that's what we're going to do for the remaining time of the show today. So let's begin with the messages that have come in, and I'll tell you how you can contribute, so that if you've got a prayer need, you tell me what it is and we'll include it if we possibly can before we run out of time. So Rosie says this: please pray for my family, for God's protection over our lives, as we will be going on a short holiday this week. Lord, thank you that you've given Rosie and her family this opportunity to go away. And we pray that as they do, you'll keep them safe. We pray they'll be able to forget about anything that's been a pressure up until now at home. And we just pray it will be really easygoing, refreshing, and a really enjoyable time. We just commit them to your love and care. And thank you, Lord, for the way in which you're going to be a blessing to them. And we pray they will be a blessing to others who they meet while they're away. Lord, hear our prayer in Jesus' name. Amen. Somebody who doesn't give their name says, please can I ask for prayer? I feel very far away from God and completely guilt-ridden due to sins past and present. Can I just say to you, this is not, I fear, the moment when I can get into a long discourse with you about this. All I would remind you of is the words in 1 John, where John makes it very clear to us that receiving the forgiveness of Jesus is straightforward if we are genuinely open, repentant, and want to rebuild our relationship with Jesus. In 1 John 1, 9, it says, if we confess our sins to him, he is faithful and just to forgive us our sins and to cleanse us from all wickedness. 1 John 1, 9. And that's what I'm going to pray over you, that you will be able to do this in a heartfelt way, absolutely transparently, absolutely sincerely. And I'll tell you something, whatever you feel those sins are, and however unforgivable you feel they are, they're not. And you will be forgiven, because there's a promise there. So, Lord, we pray for the person who sent this message in, and we thank you for what you're going to do to release them, to free them from this burden of sin. We pray, Lord, that as they trust in you, so they will feel they're getting closer and closer back to you again as they confess their sin and find that your cleansing takes away all that sin and guilt. We commit them to you, and we thank you for what you're already doing and will go on to do. Bless them abundantly, we pray, Lord. And we ask you this in Jesus' name. Amen. And then Joy sends in a message, last one for now. Please pray for Muda, whom urgently needs healing. I ask you from my heart. Thank you from my heart, says Joy. So, Lord, we stand with Joy and ask that Muda will find your healing touch today. Lord, will you move and touch Muda's life, like, as we read earlier, so many people in Gennesaret were healed just because Jesus went there. Some simply touched the hem of his garment and found his healing. Lord, we pray that Muda will be healed. And if Muda needs you as Saviour, then, Lord, may it be a double blessing. A new life in you and healing as well. Lord, hear our prayer. Thank you for what you're going to do. You're listening to Worship at Home. I'm Michael Fanstone in for Simon Ward. And we are praying now. Between now and 1 o'clock, we are going to be praying,
praying that God will move and work in ways in which you ask us to pray for. And the Premier family has the privilege of joining up and sort of, if you send in a prayer request, it's like you're sat there on a chair. We're all around you. Maybe some of us have got hands that can just rest out and be on your shoulders to reassure you that we're there and we're there with you. Others, a bit further out in the circle, can't quite do that, but we're there, we're surrounding you. That's what we're doing as we pray together. We're praying for the family. And I encourage you to get your prayer requests in. You can text 66777, Premier the first word, then a space, then your prayer need. Email studio@premier.org.uk. Keep it concise, and please, unless there's a good reason why not, please put your first name on the end of the message. More prayer and more opportunities for us to share together in bringing the Premier family to God after this.

0: Well, it's Premier Christian Radio and Lou Fellingham. And great to hear from Lou singing that beautiful song. Well, if you've got a prayer need, then please do get it to us because, well, we're praying for the Premier family and the needs of the Premier family right here and now. So if you want to get your prayer need to us, then please, now's the time to do it. How would you get through? Well, it's simple, actually. 66777 with Premier the first word, then a space, and then your message. Okay, so you do that if you are thinking of getting your prayer need to us right now, here and now. And if you want to be able to send me an email, that's very easy as well. 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In a moment, Bryce Davis, but if you want to get in touch, 66777 or studio@premier.org.uk.
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Bryce Davis on Premier Christian Radio. Good morning. I should say good afternoon because it's gone 12 o'clock now. Old habits die hard. Welcome to the first Worship at Home in August this year. Now, time for us to pray some more because you've been sending in your texts and emails, and I'm very grateful for every single one. Albert says, please pray I have faith to wait on the Lord and have provision to care for the family. Feels like Satan is beating at the cost of my family at every turn. I think I understand what you mean, Albert. That's how the message has come through. And it sounds like you really are, well, you feel you're up against it and it's a spiritual battle. Let's pray for you. Lord, we want to pray for Albert, that you will give to Albert a real sense of your presence. May he be really deeply aware of the victory of Jesus over the powers of darkness. And we pray that as he trusts in you, you will piece the bits of his life and that of his family back together again. And as he keeps on trusting you, just let them walk into a future that you've got for them, and which is a future that's good and wholesome. We pray for them all in Jesus' name. Amen. And then a message in from Beryl. Thanks, Beryl. Please, would you pray for my grandson that he has a safe, smooth, long journey? That's all I know. Let's pray for him. Lord, thank you that Beryl really cares for and loves her grandson. And we don't know where he's going to or coming from, but we do know that you know where he is. And we pray that he will know your protection. And we pray that you will look after him every step of the way. And if it's flights, then you will keep him safe when up in the air. We just commit him to you in Jesus' name today. Amen. And then a message in from Tondi, who says, Mum, that's Nolly, had a stroke in 2026, so earlier this year. This resulted in loss of speech and RHS mobility. Thankfully, she's alive and in a nursing home in North London. I pray that the Lord has mercy on her, helping her with pain relief and worry, among other things. I know God is good and loves her more than I ever can. God can restore her speech and remove all the symptoms of her stroke and restore her to full health. I also pray for all her caregivers, that's nurses, carers, surgeons, family, and friends. And then Tondi says, thank you. So, Lord, we pray for Nolly and for the obvious frustration that she has being locked in a body where she can't do what she did or speak as she was able before, and all the limitations that brings. Lord, we come to you. Lord, we don't know what your plans and purposes are, but we know that you're big enough and strong enough to heal her. And we pray, Lord, that you will. If that's your will, please do it, Lord. And in the meantime, just reassure her by putting your arms around her. Let her know that you love her. And may it be that Tondi, her son, will also find that this period, this difficult, demanding period, will be one in which he grows in faith as he trusts in you through this situation. Lord, will you hear our prayer? We bring it to you in Jesus' name. Amen. And then finally, for now, we've still got time for a few more prayer requests. If you want to send them in, I'll tell you how you can do that in just a minute. H, somebody whose name begins with H in Devon, says, need prayer for provision, healing and family issues, including serious false accusations resulting in police action towards me. I feel helpless and victimized and trapped. Here's somebody who needs God's help. Let's pray. Lord, we don't know the circumstances, and we just bring H to you. Feeling what H feels and knowing what H knows,
And well, Lord, all this anxiety that inevitably goes with a situation like this, we come praying, Lord, in Jesus' name, that H will know your presence and your love and your care. And we pray, Lord, that nothing other than justice will be done in this situation. Lord, we just bring it to you, unaware of the issues, unaware of the complexity, but just pray for justice. And in the meantime, certainly peace for H. Lord, will you hear our prayers? We bring them in Jesus' name. Amen. Like I said, still a moment or two for some more prayers. We have to finish at one, as I think you know. So if you've got a prayer need, a prayer request, a prayer need, then you can text me 66777, premier the first word, then a space, then your message, or you can email studio@premier.org.uk.

Matt Redman here on Premier Christian Radio. Well, I've got a number of prayer needs that have come in. I'll read as many and pray for as many as I can in the time that we have available. So, Michael says, would you please pray for me as I'm being seriously slandered? It's even been difficult to go out. Please pray for my peace in the face of this. Thanks so much and God bless you. So, Lord, we bring Michael to you with what he's facing. And we pray, Lord, that you will give him wisdom as to what he should do next. And we pray, Lord, for any injustice in this situation to be dealt with somehow. And we don't know how you might do that, but we pray that you will. We commit Michael to your love and care in Jesus' name. Amen. Emma says, pray strength and comfort, stopped antidepressants. I stopped antidepressants in brackets sensibly. I'm now feeling so sad for the loss of my dad, able to cry at last, where drugs numbed the pain. Emma, I'm really pleased about that because you need to be able to let out your grief and your distress, don't you, at the bereavement that you've gone through. So, Lord, we pray for strength and comfort for Emma. Lord, may she be able to face the pain of the loss. But, Lord, will you walk with her through it all? And may she know your strength to be able to look at the hard circumstances, which in a sense she's been veiled from for quite a while. But Lord, as she does,

0: us. May it be that with your strength, she will be able to cope better and better, little bit by little bit. And we pray, Lord, for her to be healed and for her to be able, yeah, to keep on missing her dad, of course. But we pray that she will be in a better place and going healthily through the grieving process as time moves on. In Jesus' name, amen. Message in from Linda. Hello, Michael. May I ask for prayer for healing for my lower back? My husband has Parkinson's. I've done a lot of lifting over the years, so I tend to walk bent over and it can be quite painful at times. Linda, I bet. Let's pray for Linda. Lord, we commit Linda to you. And we pray, Lord, that as she has given herself to support her husband, but it's come at a cost to her physically, we pray that you will come to her and you will do a work of restoration that will allow her greater mobility and certainly less pain. We commit her to your love and care in Jesus' name. Amen. Two things to say. One, if I haven't got to your prayer request, I'm really sorry, but we are out of time. Secondly, I'll be back with Premier tonight this evening. We'll be here to help you with mental ill health problems. So if you've got mental health issues, then I've got a consultant psychiatrist, retired consultant psychiatrist, joining me at 10 o'clock, and we'll be ready to get your needs and for her to be able to talk back to you and support you and help you. That's all on Premier Christian Radio. Premier tonight from 10 tonight. We've got the news coming up next. Thank you for joining me today.
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9: 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He leads me beside quiet waters. He refreshes my soul. He guides me along the right paths for his name's sake. Even though I walk through the darkest valley, I will fear no evil. For you are with me, your rod and your staff, they comfort me. 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You anoint my head with oil, my cup overflows. Surely your goodness and love will follow me all the days of my life, and I will dwell in the house of the Lord forever.
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12: Good
10: a
12: afternoon,
10: growing
12: I'm
10: relationship
12: Jane
10: with
12: the
10: Jesus
12: Prime Minister
10: Christ.
12: Says cutting household bills remains a priority. Andy Burnham's told the Sunday Mirror that reducing rail fares and reforming the water sector are also top of his agenda. Meanwhile, the Chancellor's suggesting he's ready to protect consumers from unfair price rises in supermarkets and at the petrol pumps as the Iran war affects fuel costs. John Healey's told the Telegraph he'll be watching closely, but last month he also gave his support to business.
13: I know that businesses large and small have felt really squeezed, and when the Prime Minister and I talk about building a new economy that helps people live well, that must involve stepping up our support for and work with business.
12: The priest of a historic Leicester church, which has been significantly damaged in a fire, says the community's finding its own blitz spirit. St Andrew's Jerram Street has resumed services outside following the blaze on Tuesday night, which is believed to have been started accidentally. Reverend Canon Dr Johannes Aron says the congregation's in shock, thanking those who have already come forward to offer their help, prayers and donations. A fire recovery fund has been set up for the church. Emergency crews battling wildfires in Greece have been forced to stand down as flames and smoke spread due to strong winds. Conditions are also worsening in France and Spain, where there have been extremely high temperatures. It's all having an impact on summer getaways. Travel expert Simon Calder has this advice for anyone heading to those countries.
14: Really smart to have a grab bag containing your phone, your money, your passport, some water, medication, crucially, so that in the extremely unlikely event, as happened last weekend, you're woken up at 3 o'clock in the morning and told to leave, you do actually have all the essentials.
12: Donald Trump's rode back on planned attacks against Iran, but he wants a deal to be reached and quickly. The US president says any agreement would be aimed at stopping Tehran's nuclear ambitions and reopening the Strait of Hormuz. At least 5 people have died and 41 others are missing after a ferry caught fire off the coast of an Indonesian island. It's thought 225 of those on board have been rescued. Pope Leo's calling for prayers for evangelism in cities around the world during August. It's his monthly prayer intention to mobilise the Catholic Church behind the challenges facing humanity. The Pope says that Jesus himself walked city streets.
15: In Cana, in Jericho, in Jerusalem. And just as in those cities, Christ is present in ours, teaching, praying, celebrating, but also suffering among the poor, the forgotten, the imprisoned.
12: And the Archbishop of Canterbury says she's been inspired, having seen the Christian faith expressed in practical ways by nurses and midwives in Cameroon. Most Reverend Sarah Mullally's been meeting with the Biaka Foundation, who provide care, training and practical support in some of the most rural areas.
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12: Temperatures in the mid-20s across England and Wales this Sunday afternoon. Clear sunny skies will continue as London and Cardiff reach 26 degrees Celsius and 24 in Manchester. Northern Scotland will see a few showers, but Edinburgh is brighter with highs of 19. Not as sunny though in Northern Ireland, where patchy light rain is on the way. Thick cloud in Belfast with temperatures of 18 degrees. That's your latest from the Premier News team. For more stories from a Christian perspective, head to premierchristian.news.
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0: You're listening to Premier Christian Radio. My name's Ian Britton, and it's time for us to come together to answer the call to pray, prayers of hope. Coming up, we'll have prayers from across the nations and regions. But first, as we come together into the presence of Almighty God, I'd like to read today's psalm. Psalm 145, verses 8 and 9, and 14 to 21. The Lord is gracious and compassionate, slow to anger, and rich in love. The Lord is good to all. He has compassion on all he has made. The Lord upholds all who fall and lifts up all who are bowed down. The eyes of all look to you, and you give them their food at the proper time. You open your hand and satisfy the desires of every living thing. The Lord is righteous in all his ways and faithful in all he does. The Lord is near to all who call on him, to all who call on him in truth. He fulfills the desires of those who fear him. He hears their cry and saves them. The Lord watches over all who love him, but all the wicked he will destroy. My mouth will speak in praise of the Lord. Let every creature praise his holy name for ever and ever. This is the word of the Lord. Thanks be to God. So as we come to pray together, may the words of our mouths and the meditation of our hearts be pleasing in your sight, Lord, for you are our rock and our redeemer.
1: Hi, my name is Pastor Felix, and I'm the pastor of the Elim Church in Clapham. Let us pray. Bless the Lord, O my soul, and all that is within me, bless his holy name. Bless the Lord, O my soul, and forget not all his benefits, who forgives all your iniquities and heals all your diseases, who redeems your life from destruction, who crowns you with loving kindness and tender mercies, who satisfy your mouth with good things so that your youth is renewed like the eagles. Father God, we want to thank you for all the benefits that we receive from you. We want to thank you for your goodness and your mercy. We want to thank you that you are a good and a loving God. Even when we are faithless, you, God, remains faithful. Father God, we want to thank you for your protection day in, day out, that you provide us with. As I am praying right now, I am also concerned about the people in war-torn areas. I'm reminded of war, the plight and the things that they have to go through. Those who cannot access clean water. Father, we want to pray right now that you will come through for them. Father, we want to pray for those who are on their sick bed, those who are not well at the moment, that Father, your word says you heals all our diseases. So Father, I pray that Lord, your healing touch, your healing power will reach out to these people, that they will know that God still heals. Father, we thank you because you are the same yesterday, today, forever. We bless you for all these benefits. You have forgiven us all our sins. And Father, we are grateful. Father, we want to thank you once again that your goodness will continue to be with us even now and forevermore. We pray this through the name of Jesus Christ, our Savior. Amen.

This is Phyllis Thompson for Baraka Music International. Let's pray together. Loving God, thank you for your grace and mercy and your care in our individual and communal life. We are reminded today that when justice calls, your grace reaches us in abundance. And for that, we are eternally grateful, Lord, and give you praise, honor, and glory. I want to ask you today, Lord, to help us to see ourselves from your perspective. Help us to appreciate ourselves, Lord, as you appreciate and value us. Thank you, God, that in more ways than one, you seek to help us to understand that we are created in your image. We are people of purpose. No matter how others see us, how we may feel about ourselves, Lord, you have created us to be beautiful. You have placed within us your joy, your peace, your love. And Lord, we can come before you in confidence of your word in Ephesians 2 and verse 10, which tells us that we are created for good works. We are intentionally created. And for that, we are grateful, Lord. And so we go forward today in your mission to accomplish that which you've created us to be. Amen.

I'm Hugh Osgood, President of Churches and Communities International. Let us pray together. Lord, we're told in your word that we should intercede and offer thanksgiving for all people, for kings and all those in authority, that we may live peaceful and quiet lives in all godliness and holiness. We're told that this is good and pleases you, our God and Saviour, who wants all people to be saved and to come to a knowledge of the truth. Lord, in this moment, we bring before you the governments of the world. We reach out to you for all those in authority. We pray for wisdom. We pray for grace. We pray for every nation on earth that by your goodness and your wisdom, people might indeed live quiet and peaceable lives. Lord, we see the challenges of all these things, and we know that in our limited understanding, some of these things look impossible. But Lord, you've told us to pray, to intercede, to bring thanksgiving for all people. So we pray for those in authority and ask, Lord, that you might continue to move in hearts and lives, to have these people in your hands so that we might actually see your will done, see people living in a way that makes it possible for them to turn to you. And we ask this in your name, Lord Jesus. Amen.

0: 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My name's Ian Britton, and this is Prayers of Hope. Our gospel reading is from Matthew chapter 14, verses 13 to 21. That's Matthew chapter 14, and we're starting at verse 13.
1: When Jesus heard what had happened, he withdrew by boat privately to a solitary place. Hearing of this, the crowds followed him on foot from the towns. When Jesus landed and saw a large crowd, he had compassion on them and healed those who were ill. As evening approached, the disciples came to him and said, "This is a remote place and it's already getting late. Send the crowds away so that they can go to the villages and buy themselves some food." Jesus replied, "They do not need to go away. You give them something to eat." "We have only 5 loaves of bread and 2 fish," they answered. "Bring them here to me," he said. And he told the people to sit down on the grass. Taking the 5 loaves and the 2 fish, and looking up to heaven, he gave thanks and broke the loaves. Then he gave them to the disciples, and the disciples gave them to the people. They all ate and were satisfied, and the disciples picked up 12 basketfuls of broken pieces that were left over. The number of those who ate was about 5,000 men, besides women and children.
0: That was the word of the Lord. Thanks be to God.
2: Sovereign and eternal Father, as we look at our news each day, we can feel overwhelmed as we hear of war, rumours of war, oppression and persecution of your people in many parts of the world, violence and unrest. With the psalmist, we can often feel like crying, "How long, O Lord?" The psalmist writes, "How long must I take counsel in my soul and have sorrow in my heart all the day? How long shall my enemy be exalted over me? Consider and answer me, O Lord my God. Light up my eyes, lest I sleep the sleep of death. Lest my enemy say, 'I have prevailed over him.' Lest my foes rejoice, because I am shaken." And we often have cause to make these words our own. But like the psalmist, we know that we can trust your steadfast love. Our hearts will rejoice in your salvation and we will sing of your goodness. Lord, remind us that you are sovereign over all things. Bring peace where there is conflict, comfort where there is distress, and revive this land again. May we see the hearts of many turn to find their hope in you. We pray all these things in the strong name of Jesus. Amen.

A prayer written by Naomi Fatu from the Methodist Church in Samoa. Lord of all creation, you have written our story with hands of grace, every chapter filled with mercy, every verse a melody of love. May our lives sing of your faithfulness. Let our story be a testament of your goodness, and our song a sweet offering before your throne. You wave sorrow into strands of gold, turning burdens into blessings unseen. Teach us to sing through every season, to trust when the road is steep, to know that your goodness is the chorus that carries us home. You, O Lord, are our keeper, our composer, our strength, our song. To you be all the glory forever and ever. Amen.

Hi, I'm Mark Green. I do quite a bit of writing, and most of my books are about helping people see their ordinary Monday to Saturday activities through God's eyes. It was something the early Methodists really understood. So let's pray this slightly adapted Charles Wesley hymn over our coming week's work. Forth in your name, O Lord, we go, our daily labour to pursue. You, only you, resolve to know in all we think or speak or do. The task your wisdom has assigned, oh, let us cheerfully fulfil. In all our works your presence find and prove your good and perfect will. Preserve us from our calling's snare and hide our simple hearts above the thorns of choking care, the gilded baits of worldly love. You may we set at our right hand, whose eyes our inmost substance see, and labour on at your command, and offer all our works to thee. May it be so, in the name of Christ.

0: You're listening to Prayers of Hope on Premier Christian Radio. Coming up, we have a testimony from Haley, as well as more prayers from across the country. In a moment, we're going to pause for you to pray your own prayers. But first, let's say the Lord's Prayer together.
1: Our Father, who art in heaven, hallowed be thy name. Thy kingdom come, thy will be done on earth as it is in heaven. Give us this day our daily bread, and forgive us our trespasses, as we forgive those who trespass against us. And lead us not into temptation, but deliver us from evil. For thine is the kingdom, the power, and the glory, for ever and ever. Amen.

Father God, we pray for our nation. We pray for peace on our streets. We pray for peace in our governments, and we pray for peace over our churches. We pray for unity, that we will stand together as one body, one church, one people, lifting up your name. May we experience God's peace, which exceeds anything we can understand. Your peace, Father, will guard our hearts and minds as we live in Christ Jesus. Amen.

My name is Andy Scarcliffe. During the summer months, it may be that we have the luxury of having some spare time to ourselves, time to reflect, time to think, time to get space. There came a point in Jesus' ministry where he invited his disciples to come apart and rest a while. Perhaps Jesus is saying that to you this summer. Perhaps you need time to think about your family, your marriage, your work, your service in the church. Let's pray that God would guide us. Father, we thank you that sometimes you give us space to reflect and listen to your voice in a deeper way than we normally have the chance to. We pray for our family life that, Lord, if we have neglected aspects of it because of busyness, we ask that, Lord, you would guide us and refresh us and renew us in that area. Likewise, in our marriage, perhaps we haven't had time to spend with our partner in the way that we would like. We ask that, Lord, you would refresh us in our relationships with each other. Think of our service of Jesus in the church, and we ask that, Lord, you would refresh our vision. Perhaps we've grown tired. Perhaps we're weary. Perhaps we're disillusioned. Perhaps we're angry. But we ask that across these summer months, we might have chance to have a renewed vision, that you might fill us more fully to overflowing with your Holy Spirit, to energize us to work for you so that your kingdom would be established. And as we think about Jesus and his disciples, we recognize that that invitation to come apart was not successful because they were faced with a crowd of 5,000 hungry people. Yet that was when one of the greatest miracles in Jesus' ministry came about. Despite the fact that they were not able to get time apart, you used them and blessed them and worked a miracle in a wonderful way. We pray that even if our aspirations for peace and quiet and space do not come to pass, we ask that you would still work miracles in our lives. Even though we are busy, we ask that, Lord, you would still bless us. And we ask it in Jesus' name. Amen.

It's Meg Gilley here, retired priest from the ancient city of Durham. My friend Susan volunteers at a primary school, listening to children reading. She is keen to give the kids greater access to books and shares her own love of reading. So today's prayer is about books. Let's pray for authors, people who work in bookshops, librarians, all those who make books available and encourage reading. Heavenly Father, your Son is the living Word, and we are blessed by the words of Scripture to hear your Word. We thank you for the gift of reading and all those who make it possible, for writers, booksellers, and librarians. May they rejoice in telling stories, opening up imagination, and giving new understanding about our world. May their books be wholesome and helpful, feeding hearts and minds. In Jesus' name, Amen.

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0: Welcome back. My name's Ian Britton. You're listening to Premier Christian Radio, and this is Prayers of Hope. 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
6: So my name is Hayley, and I attend New Springs in Hartlepool. I started my faith journey in September 2024 and got baptised March 2025. Faith has always been around me and my family. I have a grandfather and grandmother who have attended church from the day I was born. He's a pastor, and I have an uncle who is also a pastor in Liverpool. So I have always been around faith for quite a lot of years. And I used to go to church with my nana and granddad. Loved it from what I can remember, but got to them teenage years and it was like, nope, it's not for me. None of my friends are doing it. I don't want to do it. So kind of drifted, but still always spoke to nana and granddad about faith and always had it interest. So I think that seed has always been planted there, but me just turning away. And life took over. I've had a child at the age of 18, which wasn't a very good relationship with the father, and kind of gone into bad relationships each time and not really knowing what to do, and always thought it was easier to jump from one relationship to another, really searching for something, just always searching for something to try and fill that hole and that void. And when my last relationship broke down, just something called to me and was like, you've got to go to church. You've got to go to church. This is it now. You've done everything else. It's time to trust in the Lord. So I contacted my auntie in Liverpool and said, how do I go about it? Because I didn't want to go to my nana and granddad's church, not because I don't like it there or anything like that. I just wanted it to be my journey. And I felt like if I did go to their church and things didn't go right, I would be letting them down, I would be letting the church down. And of course, me being still naive, thinking, go to church, believe in God, everything happens perfectly. Like, there's going to be no trouble in my life. So that's when I found New Springs. The research that I'd done around it noticed that they were fairly new to Hartlepool and they were just starting to plant a church. And I was like, yeah, I think that's for me, something new. I'm new. We can build and do this journey together. So I contacted Sarah and she was like, yeah, come on down. Just come on. Like, don't be afraid. Like, we welcome you here. So I did. And it's been an amazing journey ever since. Getting baptized was just amazing. And the peace, the understanding, the relationship I'm having with Jesus and getting to know myself better through it all is just absolutely amazing. It is difficult sometimes and think, right, is it easier to go back to my old ways? Because that's what I know. But then I always get this tug or this feeling and it's like, nope, you're not doing that. I'm not going to let you. And that's the Holy Spirit talking to me, telling me, no, we're not going back to that life. We're not doing it. And it's just been lovely picking my Bible up, which I'm still very new at doing, And because I've got ADHD as well, I maybe read about three verses and think, I haven't got a clue what that means. Shut it and go off to do something else. But then I'm thinking about it. So then I'll go back and then I'll journal it and write in my diary and just actually try and understand what it's trying to tell me. Sometimes I still don't understand what it's trying to tell me till about a week, week and a half later. And then I'm like, that's what that means. Okay, I'm with you. The things that it's brought to me from understanding myself, understanding the world and how Jesus wants us to live and why he wants us to live like that. It's just amazing. And I was a bit scared at first about my friends thinking, oh, how will they react? Because they were like me. And even though they don't believe, they always ask them questions. They always want to know how church is every Sunday. And I've just been to Limitless and all of them were like, how was it? Show me the videos, show me the pictures. What did you learn? What seminars did you go to? And it's just really, really nice. Each time I pray and ask for the strength and empowerment, encouragement and the boldness is absolutely amazing. I could never now think of my life without Jesus in it. Not going to church, not doing my Bible study, not attending Limitless, not having them conversations. It just brings a lot of peace and harmony and trust into my life. And I think for my Nana and granddad who have been praying it forward, shall we say, for at least the last 30 years, it's opened up a completely new conversation around the dinner table, which sometimes my Nana sits there and she just gets all giddy and like, oh, Hayley, I've been waiting years to have these conversations with you. And just the joy it brings her as well. And my other family members. My father, he's not religious either, but he got brought up through church. And even he's asking questions to me. And, you know, it's just really nice that them conversations and that little seed has been planted with people who you would never think. So it is a journey. And you know, I've got a lot of love and a lot of thanks for Sarah and Nathan at the church and the other people at the church. Even though we're not very big, we're still growing, but more and more people are coming. And to be part of that, I just feel like it's home each Sunday that I go there and stand on the door and welcome people and seeing them leave with a nice big smile on their face and feeling happy and relaxed. It's really, really nice to be part of and continue to see where it goes and how we grow as a church. It's lovely.
0: Thanks to Hayley there for sharing her testimony with us. Such an encouragement, isn't it? To hear firsthand from people about how they've encountered God and how he continues to speak into their lives. If you'd like to know more about the good news Hayley was sharing about, you can check out our website, premier.org.uk/Jesus. 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
7: Father God, we thank you for the good news of Jesus Christ. We thank you that it bears fruits in people's lives. We thank you for the way that you are calling people to yourself through Jesus. We thank you for those who have witnessed to their faith in baptism, who have witnessed to their friends, and we pray that you would continue to bless them and lead them to grow in their faith. We pray for those who are on a journey of seeking. We pray that their hearts and their minds may be open to you, your spirit may work with them, open your word to them, that they too may come to know Jesus for themselves. Loving God, we pray for those who have no time to seek, no time for you, no desire. We pray for your Spirit to open hearts and minds to you, to kindle something within them that would enable them to search and to find Jesus. And we pray that as a church, that you would help us to be welcoming, supportive, enabling people to journey on and to come to know Jesus. For these things we pray in his name. Amen.

Hello, my name is Peter Burns. I'm a Baptist minister. What does love look like? As we read the New Testament, we can't miss the exhortations to love as Jesus loved. But how does that love express itself? In Galatians 6:2, the Apostle Paul gives us one practical answer. He says this, "Carry each other's burdens, and in this way you will fulfill the law of Christ." In other words, we are to respond to Christ's call to love by standing alongside one another, helping each other to bear whatever difficulties and strains they're struggling with, and supporting others to push through pain. We're not created to be alone in this world, and God has asked His image bearers to live in community and to be that support. Let's pray for His help in being burden carriers. Lord God, thank you for the communities that you have placed us in. And thank you for the opportunities we have to show the reality of your love as we share care for each other. Please help us to be as Christ to one another, helping each other to carry the burdens we all struggle with, without criticism or judgment. Enable us to be a loving blessing to troubled souls and to share the love of Christ, in whose name we pray. Amen.

Sam Donaldson, Christian Police Association and Police Service of Northern Ireland. God and Father in Heaven, we thank you for all your goodness to us. We thank you for the things around us that we take for granted, our health, our strength, our food, our families, our friends, our careers. Father, you're so good to us practically, and yet we forget so quickly. Lord, most importantly, we thank you for your plan of salvation, your Son, the Lord Jesus Christ. We thank you for loving us. We thank you for saving us, and we thank you for keeping us. Now, Father, we're amazed that the King of Kings and the Lord of Lords would love the unlovable. And Father, we just want to give you thanks afresh for all your goodness. Lord, as we look around the beautiful weather, we see the sun, the plants, everything is so attractive. And we're reminded that all these things were made by you as well. Lord, teach us to marvel at your creation. Teach us to marvel that you could even think these things into being. And help us when we see the trees, the flowers, the mountains, the rivers and lakes, Lord, just to look to you and remember that we serve a great God, the God who made all things and the God who controls all things. Father, help us to see a greater vision of you. Bless us this very day. We ask these things in Jesus' name. Amen.

0: This is Prayers of Hope. My name's Ian Britton, and you're listening to Premier Christian Radio. Our New Testament reading is Romans chapter 9, verses 1 to 5. That's Romans chapter 9, and we're starting at verse 1.
1: I speak the truth in Christ. I am not lying. My conscience confirms it through the Holy Spirit. I have great sorrow and unceasing anguish in my heart. For I could wish that I myself were cursed and cut off from Christ for the sake of my people, those of my own race, the people of Israel. Theirs is the adoption to sonship. Theirs the divine glory, the covenants, the receiving of the law, the temple worship and the promises. Theirs are the patriarchs, and from them is traced the human ancestry of the Messiah, who is God over all, forever praised. Amen.
0: That was the word of the Lord. Thanks be to God.
2: I'm Reverend Alison Harding, a pioneer minister in Ashington and Newbiggin-by-the-Sea in the Diocese of Newcastle. Lord, we come to you now with all that we have and all that we are. For some, that will be overflowing with praise for your provision, for your healing and for your saving power. For others, it will be hanging on to your promises with our fingertips. Wherever we are, we thank you, Lord, that we can always come into your presence, knowing that you are there waiting, whatever the circumstances of our lives. So come now by the power of your Holy Spirit as we come to you. Lord, we pray for your lost and broken world. And we pray particularly for those who are living in fear, not knowing how they're going to make ends meet in this really difficult time. May your church know how to respond to the needs we see around us. And we pray for those living in areas of conflict and war. For those who are fleeing, we pray that they will find a place of safety. For those who are staying, we pray that they will be protected. For those that are fighting, give them strength, Lord. And for those who see no future, we pray for your hope. We pray for our leaders, for those in authority in this country and around the world, that they would lead with integrity and honesty and putting the needs of others before themselves. And finally, Lord, we pray for all Christian leaders, that they may know how to represent your love and justice, bringing hope to a hurting world. Lord Jesus, hear our prayer and be merciful, we pray. Amen.

Heavenly Father, we lift before you all in leadership across government, business, our communities, and your church, those carrying responsibility in a divided and uncertain world. In a time of conflict, pressure, and change, we ask for wisdom that brings clarity and truth that cuts through confusion. Where there is international tension, bring peace, restraint, and restoration. Where fear drives decisions, bring courage and steady judgment. Where trust is fragile, bring integrity that can be rebuilt. Where the vulnerable are impacted, bring compassion that acts without delay. And Lord, in a world often pulled apart, we pray for collaboration instead of competition, for consensus where there is deadlock, and for a willingness to listen as well as lead. Break down pride and partisanship. Lord, open the way for cooperation and shared purpose. Strengthen those under pressure today. Help them choose what is right, not merely what is easy. Jesus Christ, you show us leadership shaped by service and sacrifice. Shape every heart in authority to follow your way. And may today's decisions be marked by justice, wisdom, unity, and peace. We pray this in your glorious name. Amen.

I'm John Arnold, the Bishop of Salford. St. Paul gives us a very simple but profound image when he says, just as a human body, though it is made up of many parts, all those parts, though many, make up one body, so it is with Christ. It is the understanding that we are all different people with different skills and talents, but when we all work together, we can achieve so much more than we achieve as individuals. This is at the heart of so much of what Pope Leo is saying to us. From his first address on the 8th of May last year, when he'd only been Pope for a couple of hours, he addressed the crowds in St. Peter's Square. He presented us with three priorities: peace, unity in our diversity, and the need for bridge building. The world is so fragmented with conflict and diverse ideologies. We are building walls of division and ignoring the collaboration that would seem to achieve so much good. So let us pray. Loving Father, you have created a beautiful world and entrusted it to us. We are asked to be stewards and guardians and conserve the wealth of your gifts to us of the biodiversity of our world. But we have broken that sense of unity and common purpose. By the gift of your Spirit dwelling within us, help us to look beyond what divides us and to building a global vision of development and peace where every person has dignity and well-being, where the damage we have done to our world is repaired, and where we can work together to ensure peace and well-being for all, free from greed and corruption. Amen.

0: as of the field. The grass withers and the flowers fall, because the breath of the Lord blows on them. Surely the people are grass. The grass withers and the flowers fall, but the word of our God endures forever.
1: Oh, Father God, I thank you today that you are there. Father, sometimes it's more than I can bear to think that somebody hasn't got you in their lives, because I just talk to you all the time through the day. And so today, Lord, I'm just thinking of those who feel they have nobody. Maybe they are alone and their family members have gone, or there's broken relationships. Lord, would you draw near? Would you show them that you are the good shepherd? I'm reminded of that sheep that wandered off, and your word says that we all like sheep have gone astray, and we've done those things that we've wanted to do instead of what you've wanted us to do. And yet, as the good shepherd, you don't give up. And you go searching and looking until you find us. Oh God, will you impress that truth on somebody's heart today, that you will keep looking until you find that lost sheep. Lord, help us to admit that we're lost. Sometimes pride stops us coming to you. Lord, help us in humble repentance to come to you, the only wise God and Saviour, and say, I've mucked up. I need you. I'm struggling. I want you in my life. And God, will you reach out and touch us today? In Jesus' name, amen.

Heavenly Father, we commit all we have prayed into your hands. We pray that you will empower us with your strength, that we might be courageous to say and do what is right and just, and that your good and glorious, magnificent and righteous name might be praised. O God, the protector of all who trust in you, without whom nothing is strong, nothing is holy, increase and multiply upon us your mercy, that with you as our ruler and guide, we may so pass through things temporal that we lose not the things eternal. Through Jesus Christ our Lord, who lives and reigns with you, and the Holy Spirit, one God, for ever and ever. Amen. I'd like to invite you to say the grace with me. May the grace of the Lord Jesus Christ, and the love of God, and the fellowship of the Holy Spirit be with us all, now and evermore. Amen. Thank you for joining me this Sunday lunchtime here on Premier Christian Radio. Coming up as always at 3 hours of great Bible teaching. But first, in just a few minutes, an hour of worship music for a Sunday afternoon.

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7: Matthew chapter 6, verses 25 to 27 and verse 34. 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They do not sow or reap or store away in barns, and yet your heavenly Father feeds them. 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Each day has enough trouble of its own.
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8: This Sunday afternoon brings notably warm weather to England and Wales. Much of England sees sunny intervals, with Leeds reaching a pleasant 24 degrees Celsius and London 21 degrees. Wales is also enjoying a very warm day, with temperatures up to 22 degrees Celsius and plenty of sunshine, though patchy cloud will build. In contrast, Scotland and Northern Ireland are much cooler. Glasgow is at a cloudy 16 degrees, whilst Belfast sees 12 degrees with some scattered light showers. Light rain is also falling in Dumfries and Galloway.
9: I'm Susan Ellis from Doncaster. 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She also said, have quiet times with the Lord three times a day, which I did. In my prayer diary, I write all my prayers. 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And Jesus has started talking to me, and I write down what he says to me, and he's given me strength, and he shows his love for me, and he disciplines me. 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Thank you very much.
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Yes, it's music, Bible readings, and me during those long, dark hours of the night. Hope in the Night, Monday to Friday from 1 a.m.

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8: Across the UK this afternoon, it is a tale of two halves. Southern England and Wales are enjoying a very warm and mostly sunny day, with temperatures reaching around 27 degrees Celsius in London and Cardiff. Further north, Scotland sees a cooler picture, with Aberdeen around 16 degrees and Glasgow on 20 degrees, experiencing more cloud and some scattered showers in the far north. Northern Ireland is mostly dry with bright spells at 19 degrees in Belfast, though patchy light rain is expected later. No severe weather warnings are currently in place.
9: Back in the days, about 5 years ago, I should say, I was diagnosed with heart failure. I was praying to the Lord at the time, I need somewhere that I can run to, a refuge. I remember one point I turned the radio on and it was Premier Christian Radio. And it was so amazing to have somewhere that we could run to for refuge, not only for me, but for the world, to listen to, for the gospel to be preached to the world. So, yeah, I'm giving God the glory. So that's the reason why I give today.
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0: Welcome once again to Life Study of the Bible with Witness Lee, sponsored by Amana Trust. 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
1: At last, we come to the final chapter and the final aspect of the church in Ephesians. And here the scene changes from a positive one with Christ and his loving bride to warfare, a universal conflict, but not between right and wrong or good and evil, a universal conflict or clash of wills, God's and Satan's. It's in this light that we see the church not as the loving bride, even as the new man, but as a fierce corporate warrior. Ron Kangas has joined us for the first program in a series of several touching this matter of warfare in chapter 6 of Ephesians. Ron, glad to have you here.
2: It's a privilege to fellowship on this crucial matter, and I'd like to comment on one adjective that you used, which to us, frankly speaking, points out something obvious, but it's not obvious to the vast majority of Christians. The adjective I have in mind is corporate. The warrior in Ephesians 6 is corporate. It's not an individual matter. To apply the armor described in Ephesians 6 in an individual way is to seriously violate and go contrary to the revelation regarding the church in Ephesians. The church is a corporate entity. You have the new man, the bride, the kingdom, the household. All of these are corporate, and the living and activity related to them obviously is corporate. So I would emphasize this in the beginning, that this warfare involves a corporate warrior. If we are not corporate in reality and practicality, we're simply not involved with this warfare. Whatever we think we might be doing, what's in Ephesians 6 requires a corporate warrior. I'm emphasizing this. I don't want to pain the listeners, but we need a revelation of the fact that the warrior in Ephesians 6 engaged for the sake of God's purpose in this clash of wills, standing with God's and against Satan's, the warrior is corporate. We need to be enlightened concerning this point.
1: Two things really struck me preparing for this program. That was, I think, number one. The other matter that we're going to get into today that will come up in this first segment, and that is the context of the warfare. It's really in the context of God's will, which is something altogether includes us, but not narrowed and limited to just our own need and interest. That is the real context of the warfare, isn't it, Ron?
2: We are not the center, and our individualistic concerns and our private situations are not the center. We need a shift in focus, and a radical one, to see that God, His will, His economy, His purpose, these are the center. Spiritual warfare has to have this in view, and I hope that our listeners will be especially attentive to the ministry along this line, because the perspective may appear to be unique or novel. It is unique in that it is God's perspective. It's not novel because it's not a human invention. It's an articulation of the divine revelation.
1: Let's look at these verses in chapter 6 that really are the context for this warfare. Beginning at verse 10, it says, "Finally, be empowered in the Lord and in the might of His strength. Put on the whole armor of God that you may be able to stand against the stratagems of the devil. For our wrestling is not against blood and flesh, but against the rulers, against the authorities, against the world rulers of this darkness, against the spiritual forces of evil in the heavenlies. Therefore, take up the whole armor of God, that you may be able to withstand in the evil day, having done all to stand. Stand, therefore, having girded your loins with truth." Very intense and quite profound passage by our brother Paul to set the stage for all this fellowship in the coming days on the matter of spiritual warfare. Let's go to Witness Lee.
3: In this universe, there are three wills: the divine will, the satanic will, and the human will. In other words, the intention of God and the intention of Satan and the intention of man. Three intentions. Firstly, God's will is eternal. God's will is uncreated. God's will is self-existing. Then God created angels. And the chief angel, the archangel, who was appointed by God to rule that universe, the universe before Adam. This one, because of his high position, and even because of his beauty, prettiness, he became proud. This pride of this archangel created a devilish intention. And this devilish intention is called the satanic will. And now in this universe, there was a second intention, an intention beside God's intention, a will beside God's will. So from that time in the universe, there were two wills contradicting one against another. So you see, the warfare, the fighting begin there. By the time archangel pick up the thought to rebel against God, that was the beginning of the controversy in the whole universe. Not only wars after wars after wars in history came into existence, also many other kinds of wars. You see, even between yourself, there is some war, right? War between your reason and your lust. In the married life, you have the separation and divorce, all kind of fighting, individual against individual, society against society, you see, denomination against denomination, and then nation against nation, people against people, race against race, tribe against tribe, family against family, all kinds of fighting. Do you realize all kinds of fighting come from that one source? The controversy between these two wills, between the divine will and the satanic will.
1: Ron, I really appreciative of this view of not just our own difficulties, but really all of the conflicts in our whole society, our married life, and every plane. It's not just the context of the so-called spiritual warfare. It's really the source of all warfare and struggle, isn't it?
2: Every manifestation of warfare, personal, domestic, international, spiritual, has its source in this primal conflict of wills. Before Satan, having become such through rebellion, before Satan began to assert his will to carry out his intention, there was no war in the universe whatever, because there was only God's will, God's intention to carry out God's purpose according to his will and his good pleasure. But this archangel, created with some capacity of volition, rebelled, and out of his own things, as the Lord speaks in John 8:44, devised a counter purpose, a counter economy to God. Mm. And this is all asserted by the satanic will. So there is this conflict that is the source of spiritual warfare. Then God created human beings, as we may see later, with a will, so that we would choose God and not Satan, and that we would voluntarily stand with God. Now you have a human being with a will, and through the fall, the human will became aligned with Satan's will.
1: Mm-hmm.
2: And so the warfare that's between the divine will and the satanic will is now embodied and expressed in humankind, so that you have war in all kinds of levels and all kinds of aspects. And it appears that that's just a war between one's reason and one's lusts, or an argument between husband and wife, or strife between nations. But actually, all of that conflict is related to the primal clash of wills. And we need to understand this not merely to be clear concerning the nature of conflict. We need to understand this so that we will see that God needs us, by His grace and life power, to choose to stand with Him so that the human will be in harmony with the divine will and will stand with God against the satanic will. This is the position of the corporate warrior in the spiritual warfare.
1: Ron, you've already mentioned, we're going to get to it now directly in this next segment. We've presented these two great wills in the universe, or intentions, God's and Satan's, and the clash existing between them. But in the whole realm, there's a third will, of course, that being our will, the human will. As we see in Genesis, right in the beginning, God placing man in the garden and giving him the capacity to choose, even in the midst of his expression of his desire, what he wanted man to choose. So man's will is also incorporated into this clash and this struggle. And that's where a lot of the warfare is played out, as we'll see in these coming segments. Let's go back to Witness Lee.
3: In God's creation of man, God let man have a free will. And this free will is the human will. And why God let man have a free will? Because God is great. You know, a great person would never force people to follow him. God was great. God didn't force man to follow him. If you read Genesis 2, you could see there was a free will with man. God gave man the chance to exercise his free will, because two choices there, two trees represent two choices. You could eat either one. But if you eat this, you get life. If you eat that, you get death. Whether you get death, you get life, it's up to you. You have a free will to choose. So you have a triangle there. The tree of life representing the divine will, and the tree of knowledge representing the satanic will, and Adam representing the human will. You see, it's a triangle situation. God was there, Satan was there, and man was there. All the three persons were there. Everyone has his own will. God has his will, Satan has his will, and man has his will. Now, three persons with three wills, but I tell you, only two parties. And the controversy is always between two parties. Whether God will get it or Satan will get it. Whether the divine will make it or the satanic will succeed. It all depends which side the human will take.
1: Ron, I think this is some very helpful additional clarification about understanding and receiving light concerning the warfare. Our will is a component, but talk about what he's really presenting here. What is really the relationship in this struggle between these three wills?
2: I'd like to go back one step to fill in a point that is really a given and which we have considered in other contexts. The enemy, Satan, the devil, is a creature, and God, the Creator, will not lower himself to deal directly with a rebellious creature. So humankind was created in the image of God and given the responsibility to represent God with his authority, to the end that a creature, man, would be used by God to deal through warfare with a rebellious creature, Satan. So human beings, created in the image of God and given this responsibility, were created with a will. God wants us by his grace to align our will with his, so that God will have a way through the human vessel, a creature, to deal with this rebellious creature. And we need to see that our situation in the fall is that every human being with his or her will is part of the kingdom of Satan and one with the will of Satan. So the Son of God came in incarnation and in the beginning of his ministry began to preach the gospel of the kingdom, requiring us to repent and later, as the New Testament unfolds, to believe and be baptized. This is to bring God's chosen ones out of the kingdom of Satan into the kingdom of God, that is, back to God and to God's will, so that God will now have a corporate entity on the earth, redeemed and regenerated people, who are one with him and who can be used by him to carry out the negative aspect of his intention in creating us, the warfare aspect, the aspect of dealing with the enemy. So the human will, by God's grace, I emphasize, must stand with the divine will so that God will have the human vessel, the creaturely vessel that he needs to deal with this lawless creature, Satan, the devil. So it's of utmost importance that we realize the place of the will, humanly speaking, in relation to this conflict of wills, that the Lord needs to gain us fully so that we are one will with him and we are in harmony with him on the level of the will. Then the Lord has at least the makings of a corporate warrior to deal with this lawless one in his universe.
1: You made reference in this portion to Matthew 4:17, the verse we really want to come to in the last segment, and I think it's a good setup. We'll have just a little bit of time when we finish with Witness Lee to come back to it. From that time, Jesus began to proclaim and to say, "Repent, for the kingdom of the heavens has drawn near." And we're going to see that matched with Colossians 1:3, "who delivered us out of the authority of darkness and transferred us into the kingdom of the Son of his love." God's will fully represented in all of these passages by the kingdom. Let's go back to Witness Lee.
3: Now the gospel comes, and the first commandment of the gospel is repent. Don't think in the gospel there's no commandment. The first commandment of the gospel is repent, and the second one is what? And believe. And the third, what? Be baptized. Repent, believe, and be baptized. Repent unto God, believe in the Lord Jesus, and be baptized in the water. Then what? Hallelujah. You are saved. Do you know what is to repent? It's to have a turn. The human will took side with the satanic will already. You know, we were born into that side. When Adam chose Satan, we were in Adam. We were included there. Jesus came to declare the gospel. He says what? Repent. What does repent mean? Turn. Don't remain in that side. Repent for the kingdom. And what is the kingdom? The kingdom is just the divine will. In other words, you sinners are in the side of Satan. You have to turn. Turn to the side of God. And the side of God is the kingdom. The side of Satan is just the will of Satan. Now you have to turn from that will to the kingdom, to the will of God. Turn from the will of Satan to the will of God. Okay? You repent. Hallelujah. You will say, what should I do? I'm a sinner. Okay, the second commandment is that believe in the Lord Jesus. You say, praise the Lord, I believe. What should I do? Be buried. been baptized in the water. The real baptism is what? Is to baptize you out of the power of darkness. That is out of the satanic will. Into the kingdom of the beloved of God. This is into the divine will.
1: Ron, we've already seen that the battle, the struggle, is related to how our will, this third will, is aligned in the struggle. And against that context, against that backdrop, how do we understand these three things, repent, believe, and be baptized?
2: As we indicated, as what turned out to be a preface to this segment from Brother Lee, and as Brother Lee made powerfully clear, we may say this simply, every fallen human being is a constituent of the kingdom of Satan with a fallen human will under the control of the satanic will. No one on the whole earth is for God or on God's side, period. The Son of God comes to preach the gospel of the kingdom, and the object of his preaching is to bring God's chosen ones out of the kingdom of Satan, the authority of darkness, and to transfer them into the kingdom of God. And that requires, first, repentance, a change of mind issuing in regret, a renouncing of the kingdom of Satan and the will of Satan, and receiving of the kingdom of God, the will of God. This repentance is saying no to Satan and yes to God. Then we need to believe into Christ through the faith given to us by God in his grace. We believe that Jesus is the Son of God. We believe into an organic union with him and are justified by grace through faith. And based upon justification, we are born of God, the Spirit. Then we need to be baptized as a way of testifying that we are dead to the kingdom of Satan, and as a way of testifying also that we are raised from among the dead to be one with Christ in his resurrection, to enter in fully into the kingdom of God, that is, into the will of God, so that our will becomes one with God's will to fight on God's side against God's enemy in this spiritual warfare, which has its origin in the conflict of wills.
1: Marvelous summary and recap of a very enlightening portion in the life study of Ephesians. Thank you for joining us today, and for Ron Kingis, I'm Chris Wilde.

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0: What happens when preparation meets opportunity? Today on New Wine Experience, we bring you the concluding part of Oyin's inspiring story. In the first part, she shared how she launched her ice cream business, joined a business mentorship program, and gained the tools and confidence to grow her vision. You'll hear how 10 weeks of coaching prepared her for a pivotal moment, a 5-minute pitch in front of investors for the chance to secure funding. What followed was a remarkable outcome that would help shape the future of her business. Today, let's listen to the concluding half of Oyin Consola's journey.
1: And he had £5,000 grant for your business.
2: Yes.
1: My goodness.
2: Yes.
1: Tell us, what was the emotions that was going through your mind? What were the things that you saw when you got the news that you won the grant?
2: The emotion is gratitude, number one. And I feel like before starting the business, it was almost like nothing. No light at the end of the tunnel. So like me getting the funding was like the light at the end of the tunnel that I could actually work towards.
1: Amazing.
2: to get my business out there.
1: Amazing.
2: Yeah.
1: That is so good. You know, and one of the reasons why we're having this conversation is that you just believe that prophetically there was something that happened from when you did that spring cleaning that just triggered something in your life. How would you describe it in your own words?
2: I feel like when you do something that you don't gain anything and it's just for another person and you just do it.
1: And just doing as unto God.
2: Yeah. You just do it with the best of your capability without expecting nothing. It's almost like,
1: amazing.
2: I feel like I was being obedient as well because when my sister told me to start join the cleaning group, I feel like this is literally me going out of my way.
1: Like, whoa.
2: Yes.
1: Asking for too much, but I would do it anyway.
2: Exactly.
1: As unto God. That's so, so good.
2: Exactly. So I just had to obey. And, you know, our sisters are like God in our life too.
1: We
2: got parents too. But when you have good siblings, it's like
1: amazing.
2: They're like coaches in their own way too. So I just had to be obedient and listen to her because, she had to know what she's talking about.
1: Oh,
2: literally.
1: God bless you.
2: Yeah.
1: Well, it's so good that you have such a sister like that.
2: Yeah.
1: And the story has not even ended there. Because in addition to you getting this £5,000 grant for your business, something else also happened. Tell us about it.
2: So basically, on the day of the pitch, I got to meet some of like the people representatives of Peabody.
1: Peabody is like a housing association. Is that right?
2: Yeah, they're the people that build most of the houses.
1: So they deal with properties, and so they have premises and things like that, right? They deal with properties and have premises. Okay, go for it.
2: Correct. So I was able to build relationship with them, a few back and forth emails telling them, this is my passion project. I really want to spread joy for community and all these things. And just a few convincing. Mm-hmm. And after a while, they gave me...
1: So a few of them really got convinced, thinking, okay, let's listen to what you got to offer.
2: After the pitch day, everybody was on board.
1: Oh, wow. Was Peabody's part of the investors that you pitched to as well?
2: Yeah.
1: Oh, wow.
2: They're part of the sponsors.
1: Okay.
2: So after the pitch day, everybody was like, you got something great. You got a good business idea and we want to support you in any way we can.
1: Amazing.
2: I even did my first pop-up shop for my ice cream.
1: Oh, wow.
2: Yes, in the summer, I did my first pop-up shop. And then Peabody offered me a unit to run my business operations.
1: Wow.
2: And facilitate community building in Abbeywood.
1: Oh, wow. My goodness. So how long did they give you that premises for?
2: They gave me the premises for the rest of the year, which is 3 months.
1: Wow.
2: And as a poet myself, I'm also building a poetry community.
1: As well.
2: Yes.
1: This is so
2: space.
1: Good. Now, this space they gave you, let's assume that you're going to pay for it and you're going to hire it.
2: Yeah.
1: How much would that have cost you per month, roughly?
2: Roughly, I'm going to say it's going to cost me at least £1,500 to £2,000.
1: Per month?
2: Yes.
1: So in addition to this £5,000 grant, you've been giving almost another £6,000.
2: No, don't say that. They're going to come take my money.

0: Wow, but that is incredible favor, though.
1: Yeah.
0: That is incredible favor. That can be nothing but God. Wow. Yeah. So tell us a little bit about, I mean, this is just early days. Tell us about just your business and what you started doing and what you're planning to do to get things on for now.
1: Yeah. When it comes to my business, it's like ice cream is something that brought me joy when I was a child. And I know that ice cream is literally for everybody, for children, for adults. It's something that brings people together, brings people smiling and happy. So for this business passion project of mine, like my dream is literally to create a community, a movement of like people that are like self-expressive.
0: Absolutely.
1: And people that want to express the truth.
0: Fantastic.
1: And I want to show values of unity, sisterhood, and community, because sometimes when you move to a country like the UK, everyone minds their business and everyone's just in their own corner. Yeah. But it's like ice cream is something that brings people together.
0: It brings
1: together.
0: Everyone together and just brings that unity. Yeah. This is nothing but God's favor for you, really. You started this year not knowing anything like this. What are you most grateful to God for regarding this testimony that you're giving? What are you just most grateful to God for? Just how God organized it, you started the business, you did the course, you won the grant, and then now you had the premises as well. That is definitely God. What are you most grateful to God for regarding this?
1: I'm extremely grateful to God for meeting me halfway and sending mentors and guardians to follow me in this path. I'm genuinely grateful for God meeting me halfway, because it's like I'm a type of person, every summer I want to start a new business.
0: Let's see.
1: Sun is shining, I'm getting ideas, like I need to start a new business, but this one really stuck.
0: Something you can settle with.
1: Yes.
0: Fantastic.
1: Yes.
0: That's
1: and
0: good.
1: I just feel like it's going to be a really great community.
0: Fantastic.
1: To build, mixing ice cream and poetry.
0: And people coming
1: together.
0: Those
1: are like two big things.
0: Pullers that brings people together as well.
1: Yes, and makes people connect, because the goal is actually to connect and learn from people and unite. Yeah.
0: Amazing. Mm-hmm. Based on your experience, what word of encouragement do you have for someone who is listening to us or watching us? Maybe they just feeling a bit frustrated that, they want an idea, or their idea is just not materializing yet, or they just want some kind of breakthrough like what you shared. Based on your experience, what word of encouragement do you have for them?
1: My word of encouragement to anyone that feels like, oh, they're sitting on a business idea or a goal or a dream, is take that inspired action, because sometimes we have strong feelings, but we don't take inspired action because we think, oh, it's always going to be there.
0: Yeah.
1: But I have noticed in this process that the smallest inspired action that you take is literally a seed.
0: It goes a long way.
1: Yeah, it's a seed that can literally germinate into something very, very big and massive. But if you don't take that first step, it's just going to die, literally. So,
0: I
1: inspired action. Just take it and pray that God meets you halfway.

0: Absolutely.
1: Yeah.
0: That's why the Bible says in the book of James, isn't that faith without works is dead.
1: Mm.
0: That, you know, if you believe something, if the proof that you believe and you have faith is that you back it up with your action.
1: Yeah.
0: What role, earlier in this video, you talked about just the importance of prayer to you, and that on your TikTok, you're always doing prayer stuff.
1: Mm.
0: What role and what importance was prayer for you on this particular journey?
1: Prayer is like the way I fortify myself mentally as well, because it's like you need to like almost hype yourself up mentally and get like that extra courage, that extra boldness.
0: Wow.
1: Because when you pray, you forget what your worries is.
0: Absolutely.
1: When you pray, it's almost like it refreshes your mind.
0: Absolutely.
1: It calms out your energy. So it's like, then you're able to actually do things with no extra chatter in your mind.
0: That's so true.
1: Yeah. So true.
0: Very, very, mm-hmm. very, very true. You know what you said just now reminds me of that song that says, what a friend we have in Jesus, all our needs and grief to bear. What a privilege to carry everything to God in prayer. And that is what you really just inspired.
1: Yeah.
0: You know, in finishing up, I wanted to pray for somebody who is listening to us now. Just pray for God to pray whatever might have been bothering them or just giving, you know, running at those chatters in their head and standing in the way. I just wanted to pray. Based on what you have experienced, the goodness of God,
1: yeah.
0: right? That's why you're testifying. Can you just pray for them that they will experience that goodness of God and they will hear God and they will be able to come and testify as well? Over to you.
1: Amen. In Jesus' name, as we bow our head, I pray for clarity in vision. I pray for clarity in vision.
0: Yes.
1: And I pray that God pushes everyone listening to this to take that inspired action, to take them to the next level in Jesus' name.
0: Amen.
1: I pray that every single thing that you do, every single thing that you're planning, you're trying to grow, is going to germinate.
0: Amen.
1: I pray that you're going to find the people that are going to join you at the end in the name of Jesus. Amen. Thank you.
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3: Well, I've got this opportunity to speak to you again, but I must confess that this, as I'm talking to you today, is something quite unusual for me because I was... Today's a Monday, and yesterday, Sunday, I was in church. It was actually, for us here, it was Pentecost Sunday. And in the service, somehow, I was really asking the Lord a number of questions about my future, because I'm in the middle of celebrating 75 years of full-time ministry, and I don't think anyone has ever celebrated 75 years of full-time ministry and still active like I am. But of course, I was sort of asking the Lord, you know, what about the future? How much time have I got? And so on. And really, because I'd already made up my mind what I was going to talk about today, strangely enough, what I'm talking about actually is answering the questions that I was asking the Lord yesterday. Now, if you can fully understand me, what I'm saying is I was asking the Lord a lot of questions about my future. And with the message that I'm going to bring you today, it won't have the same effect on you, but it is actually answering my own questions. I'm going to be speaking from the first book of Chronicles. I'm using the authorized version. The first book of Chronicles, chapter 28, and going on to 29. And this is David. And yes, I must admit that I love David possibly more than anybody else in the Old Testament, partly because of his character. And I see myself in a way as a David today, and I've got the right name. And so I try to identify with a lot of things that David both did and said. And at the beginning of chapter 28, David assembled all the princes of Israel, the tribes, captains of the companies, and so on. So he's gathered together the leaders, and then he stood on his feet, and he said in verse 2, I had in my mind to build a house for the Lord, a house for the Ark of the Covenant. But in verse 3, God said to me, you shall not build a house for my name because you've been a man of war and have shed blood. And then David goes on to say, howbeit the Lord God of Israel chose me before all the house of my father to be king over Israel. And he's said that he's chosen Judah to be ruler of the house of Judah, the house of my father, and among the sons of my father, he liked me to make me king over all Israel. And of all my sons, for the Lord has given me many sons, He's chosen Solomon, my son, to sit upon the throne after me. And in verse 6, he said, God said to me, this is it, David saying, God said to me, Solomon, your son, he will build my house and my courts, for I have chosen him to be my son, and I will be his father. Now, it's very interesting that through so much of my ministry, certainly going back 50 or 60 years, that I always had in my own heart a desire to actually show the glory of God in the way that David did. David wanted to do it by building the temple, and the temple was to be the most outstanding building of its time. I mean, if you can imagine, when you look, it's all in here, and when you look, you'll find out that David used, well, it was Solomon eventually, but David had set aside something like 144 tons of gold, plus all the other things. Now, that's a phenomenal amount when you realize that's more than the value of most countries. When you look at the value and the price of gold today, it's an incredible amount. But most of it was won by war, because every nation that he conquered, he took the valuables. But I was concerned, because when I was working and, you know, Bible smuggling and evangelizing all over the Soviet Union, I was a little bit discouraged at the beginning, because I sensed that God was saying, you are not David. And I'm saying, well, who am I then? And it's like the Lord said to me, you're Solomon, and you will do this job. And it's very interesting, because God said, Solomon, your son, he will build my house. I've chosen him to be my son, and I will be his father. So, actually, this is quite a remarkable statement. You don't get anything quite like it in the Old Testament, because

0: in a remarkable way. But I just feel that what God said here was a promise to me, because it says that it goes on in verse chapter 28, verse 11, David gave Solomon the pattern of the temple. It says here in verse 11, the pattern of the porch, of the houses, of the treasuries, of the upper chambers, of the inner parlors, and of the place of the mercy seat, and the pattern of all the courts of the house of the Lord, and all of the chambers round about. And it goes on to say quite so elaborately that David gave Solomon all that was in David's heart, the pattern of the temple. And it's only when you read this, and only in reading it, did I realize how complicated and how vast this temple was to be. And at this point, no, it's not built. This is only preparing the plans for it. And then he goes on and he's talking about the gold, verse 14, the gold, the silver, and everything, even the weight of the candlesticks of gold, of their lamps, and everything. So, in other words, he was giving not only the plan, but he was giving all that Solomon needed, coming from David. And it's the more I looked at it, the more I felt that this was in the early part of my ministry. What the Lord was saying to me was that he would give me the three things, and it's mentioned here, the three things that David was giving Solomon. He gave him the men to build the temple, he gave him the money to build it, and he gave him the materials. And I felt at that early stage, I'm going back not 75 years, because the first years, of course, were the Bible smuggling and so on, but it's as if the Lord was saying to me, as I launched into the ministry coming out of the prison, the Lord would give me the same things that David gave to Solomon, the men, the money, and the materials to do the job. That it was David's heart that David was passing on to Solomon.
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11: Across the UK this afternoon, it is notably warm in the south, with London enjoying 27 degrees Celsius and Cardiff seeing 26 degrees. Much of England and Wales are currently fine and dry with plenty of sunshine. Further north, Scotland is cooler, with Glasgow and Edinburgh at 19 degrees Celsius, and a few showers affecting northern areas. In Northern Ireland, Belfast is 12 degrees Celsius with scattered showers after a cloudy morning. Patchy light rain is expected there this evening.
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0: 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Lots of modern philosophies and approaches to life depend on our own efforts to make things better. But what if real change comes from a power working in us? Today, Tim Keller explores God's active power in our lives and how it transforms us from the inside out.
1: And if you think that your faith, even your desire to believe, is something engendered by your own heart and your own energy, you will fail to give God glory here. You will fail to see His power. You will fail to understand His greatness. You'll fail to experience the strength of seeing that power at work in you. Now, let me put it this way. If you don't know how hard your heart is, how completely unopen it is to the gospel, you don't understand yourself.
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1: I'll read to you the last section of the passage in Ephesians 1 that we've been looking at. It's Ephesians 1 and it's 19 to 23. Before I read it, let me just remind you that this is a prayer. This is the last part of a prayer. And in this prayer, Paul has asked that the Ephesian Christians and that we, all the people who are reading this, that he is praying that we might have the eyes of our hearts enlightened to know three things. Now, the eyes of our hearts means he's praying that we get a feeling sense for these three things. He's praying that we are melted with spiritual understandings of these three things. And the three things, and we looked at two of them already, were the hope of our calling, the glorious inheritance that God has in His saints, and the incomparable power toward us who believe. The three things He's praying that we would all get to know with the eyes of our heart are the hope of our calling, our glorious inheritance, and the great power of God toward us. Last week and the week before that, we looked at the first two. Tonight, we only have to look at this very last section of this prayer. I'm going to read it, and then we're going to open it up and see what it has for us. This is the Word of God. This is His power. Paul says, I am not ashamed of the gospel, for it is the power of God under salvation. When you open the Bible, what you're doing is you're detonating a bomb. When you open the Bible, you're taking a knife, turning it in toward yourself, and thrusting. Did you know that? A philosophy is not a power. A philosophy or a set of ethics is something that you have to pick up yourself and you have to live into it to give it power. The gospel, however, picks you up and lives into you to give you power. You've never heard of a philosophy. I mean, there's lots of philosophies, you know? There's a postmodernism and deconstructionism, which is big now. There, after World War II, there was existentialism. Before World War II, there was a linguistic analysis. Have you ever heard of any of those philosophies changing a whole community, converting an entire village, putting families back together, lifting people up out of poverty and oppression? Have you ever heard of that? No, because those things are not powers. But the gospel is a power. The Word of God is a power itself. Read it with me. Actually, I'm going to just start in verse 19. He prays that the eyes of our hearts would be enlightened, that we might have a spirit of wisdom and revelation, that we might know His incomparably great power for us who believe. That power is like the working of His mighty strength, which He exerted in Christ when He raised Him from the dead and seated Him at His right hand in the heavenly realms, far above all rule and authority, power and dominion, and every title that can be given, not only in the present age, but also in the one to come. And God placed all things under His feet and appointed Him to be head over everything for the church, which is His body, the fullness of Him who fills everything in every way. This is about God's power. I know if you came to the earlier services, and some of you do, you'll know that the subject was about God's power then. Don't worry. It's as vast and as rich a subject that it's very, very possible for us to talk about it tonight through this passage and not in any way overlap with what we said earlier. There's just so much to say about it. What's comical about this power is how Paul almost has to, even though he's Paul, stretch to find a way of describing God's power. When he says, this is like the working of his mighty strength, when he talks about his incomparably great power, right there, incomparably great, he uses three Greek words that if you're reading them in Greek, you actually see how comical it is, because every one of those three words is a word, Greek word, that we have brought directly into the English language. The word great is the word hooper, from which we get our word super. The word incomparably is the Greek word megatos, from which we get our word megaton or mega, which of course means, you know, beyond. The word power is the word dunamis, from which we get our word dynamite. And so what Paul is praying for and yearning for is that you might get a feeling sense for the super megaton dynamite of God. And what he's doing is he's just piling adjective upon adjective to say God's power is beyond, beyond. Now, in the text, he gives you four evidences of it. And he says, if you're going to understand God's power, and if you're going to have the confidence and greatness of life and spirit that comes from understanding God's power, you have got to understand that God's power is evidenced and expressed in these four ways. And there's four things. The first one is our belief, our very belief. The second thing is the resurrection of Christ. The third thing is Christ's present rule and headship over the world for us. And the fourth thing is his headship of his body and our union with him. We see his power in our belief, in the resurrection of Christ, in his rule over the world for us right now, and over us being part of his body and our union with him through the Holy Spirit. Every one of those is a tremendous evidence of power. It's a tremendous expression of power. Let's look at them all. First, I said this last week, and I got a few questions. People are concerned. I said the translation here is not very good. It's misleading. The reason for that is that Paul has very long sentences, and in order to break up the sentences, his long sentences into a more readable form, they break it right here where it says, his incomparably great power for us who believe, that power is like the working of his mighty strength. Literally in Greek it says this, what is his incomparably great power toward us who believe according to the working of his mighty strength? And then it goes on, which he exerted in Christ when he raised him from the dead. Now you see the translators are trying to get rid of, they're trying to put a period in there so you can sort of take a breather as you're reading through here in your mind. But literally it says, his incomparably great power according to us who believe. Now, last week, some people came up and said, oh, well, what translation do you like better than this one? I said, oh, I don't like any other translation better than this one. One of the things you have to realize when you hear a minister say something like that is there are no perfect translations. When we talk about the infallibility, the authority of the Bible, we're not talking about the infallibility and the authority of my favorite translation of the Bible. Translations are just that. They're translations made by fallible people, and you can debate whether the translation's good or not. It's what God inspired the original authors to write that we believe is without error, not necessarily this one. And the great thing about these best translations is even though you can argue with them at various points, you'll notice, right, that where the translation it goes awry or where there's debate or where there's in any way any kind of controversy, it never, ever affects a verse that on which some major doctrine is based. You're never really in any kind of doubt, well, what do I believe? If this verse says this, then we have to cut out this part of the Apostles' Creed. No, nothing like that. But one of the things I'm trying to show you here is the first evidence of God's power is the fact we believe. We believe according. Now, this we got started on this last week and we had to stop. Let's look at that. We believe according to his mighty power. The first thing you've got to understand.
0: We'll return to Dr. Keller's sermon in just a moment. We're so glad you've joined us today here on Gospel in Life Radio. As we mentioned earlier, we're new here on Premier Radio, and we want to make sure you can get more great gospel-centered content like today's sermon. 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And each week, it points us back to the heart of the gospel message. 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We hope you're enjoying today's teaching, that it helps you to have a deeper understanding of God's word, and that it encourages you to grow in your relationship with Christ. Now, let's return to today's teaching from Dr. Keller.
1: If you believe, it's only as a consequence of his mighty power. See, the word according to means as a consequence of. In chapter 3, verse 7, Paul says, I was made a missionary, I was made a minister of the gospel according to the grace of God. What's that mean? According to means as a consequence of. If I say I believe according to what my teacher taught me, it means I believe in consequence of what my teacher said. We mentioned that last week. But now, here's the implications. You've got to understand that your very faith is an operation of the mighty power of God. I propose to you that until you understand it as that, until you understand that the fact you believe today is a testimony to the miraculous and mighty power of God, you won't have a balanced Christian life. There'll be all sorts of distortions. There'll be all kinds of misunderstandings. You see, do you believe at all tonight? Do you even want to believe? Do you even wrestle to believe, and you're not sure you believe, and you're upset because you don't know if you believe? That is an evidence of the power of God. If you don't see it as that, that's one more way in which you're blind to the power that's there. That's what Paul's praying about. He's saying, I pray that their eyes would be open so they see what incredible power is operating in them. And if you think that your faith, even your desire to believe, is something engendered by your own heart and your own energy, you will fail to give God glory here. You will fail to see his power. You will fail to understand his greatness. You'll fail to experience the strength of seeing that power at work in you. And let me put it this way. If you don't know how hard your heart is, how completely unopen it is to the gospel, you don't understand yourself. To demonstrate it, I would like to use myself. I'm a teacher of the Bible. And sometimes because I'm a teacher of the Bible and I study it and I read it, and I have to express it. Those of you who teach anything know that teaching requires you to get into a subject in a way that you never would have to as a student. Teachers have to know their material so much better than their students. In fact, the very act of teaching, as I think many of you know, actually is the very best act of learning. The very best way to learn something is to have to articulate it, is to have to transmit it. There is no better way. You think you know some material till you have to teach it, and then you realize you don't know. I mean, I don't have to make that point. But as you begin to teach the Word of God, you begin to see inner consistencies and beauties and practical applications, and you begin to see all the infinities and the immensities of it, as one poet once puts it. And it just, sometimes, it thrills you, even as you're studying and as you're working on it, and as you're presenting it, and it envelops you. And the reality of it and the certainty of it and the beauty of it, sometimes, I guess you'd realize this, a teacher can never quite get across to the people who are listening just what he or she actually can see. You always know more than your students about the subject, and that's what makes you an effective teacher. So to teach the Word of God is a wonderful experience, but anybody who teaches the Word of God will, if they have any kind of spiritual wisdom at all, will come to realize that their hearts are far harder than they ever dreamed. Because it's one thing when you know a little bit about the Word of God to realize you don't really believe it. It's another thing to see yourself caught up in it, to see yourself loving it, to see yourself marinated in it, and then to realize you don't really live it at all. You don't really believe it. You're amazed when it actually happens. At some point, anybody who's really growing in grace comes to understand that the fact that you believe at all is a complete and utter miracle. May I tell you why, practically, that makes a difference? It makes a tremendous difference. First of all, it makes a difference because unless you see your faith as the operation of His mighty strength, you won't actually even be able to understand what it means to believe anyway. See, a lot of people, when they first begin to hear the gospel and they hear something about Christ, if they begin to desire Him and want Him as Savior, if they begin to say, that's what I want, I have discovered as a pastor over the years that some people get caught for a long time, sometimes hours, sometimes days, sometimes months, sometimes longer than that, because they think when they hear that you're saved by faith, not by your good works, they hear that you're saved by faith in Christ, not by being a good person. No, that's what's so glorious about the gospel. The gospel is not me giving a righteousness to God so that He will love me. Salvation is God giving a righteousness to me out of love for me. Utterly opposed to every other faith and every other religion. Amazing. Amazing. When people hear that, unless they realize that faith itself is a gift of God, that faith itself is the operation of His mighty strength, they get hung up because they say, okay, now I've got to come up with faith. And they start looking at their faith. Now, maybe you've heard me say it this way. Faith is like a windshield on a car. It should be looked through, not at. If you look at it, you'll crack up. You're driving along and you're looking at it, and there's always something wrong with the windshield. Always, even brand new windshields, no matter what. There's always something wrong with it. It's always smudged. You can always see. If you look at the windshield, you always find flaws with it. Next thing you know, poof, that's not what the windshield is there for. You'll find, and my wife continually says this to me because I get so grumpy if the windshield has got too much on it. I'm always pulling over and wiping it off. She says, you can see. You can see. Or get better windshield wipers. But the point is that you can see through it. No matter how bad it is, you can almost always see through it, as long as you don't look at it. A lot of Christians, when they hear they're supposed to be saved by faith, begin to be concerned, and they begin to say, I don't have enough faith. I wish I did. I have so many doubts. There's a lot of people, for example, who when they first come to Christ, they get a real rush of God's reality. Their faith just seems to work extremely well. They believe, and they feel they believe. They come to church, and they sense His love. And the tears stream down the cheek every time they pray, and every time they come and worship and praise. And they're just really, really excited. And next thing you know, what inevitably always happens to a new Christian that comes into the faith that way is what we used to call, and we probably still do, post-conversion letdown. What's post-conversion letdown? At some point, God starts to, He has to do this. He has to make it a little bit harder for you to feel His presence. You know why? Because you've come to trust in your faith as a work. You've come to feel the reason that I'm a Christian is because of these wonderful feelings, this lack of doubt, this great belief I've got. So some people get hooked on their belief. Some people actually get hooked because they don't feel they can believe. If you understand that faith is a gift, you will go to God and realize that the most important thing, the way to become a Christian is simply to admit you don't have faith. When the Father says to Jesus, "Help my unbelief," Jesus heals his son. Why? Because when you say, "I don't believe, help my unbelief," that's belief. When you say, "I don't have any faith," that is faith. You couldn't even say that unless God was helping you. Because your faith, you see, is the operation of his mighty strength. And all you have to do to become a Christian is to admit you don't have any faith. All you have to do to become a Christian is to say, "I am nothing, you are everything. I don't even have faith." That's the reason why a lot of the old preachers used to not only tell people that to become a Christian, they had to believe. They used to say, "Repent of your sins and admit you don't believe. Admit, go and say, I want to believe, but I don't even have faith. I don't have any goodness, I don't have any merit, I don't even have faith." And that is the faith that God has once and that God is engendering. Do you understand that? When you say, "I don't really believe, help my unbelief," what you're doing is you're looking through the little faith you've got. And you're not worrying anymore about whether or not you believe and how well you believe, and you're not looking at the windshield, you're looking through it. You've got to go to him, not to your faith. You've got to go to him empty-handed, not saying, "Look at the wonderful feelings I've got." You've just got to go and rely on him alone, utterly, completely, saying, "I don't have anything, I don't have any good works to recommend myself, I rely on nothing. I don't even have faith to recommend me. I can't even say, look at this great faith." His faith, see, faith in your life is the operation of his mighty strength. When you admit you don't have it, it's begun, and it'll begin to grow. And you don't have to worry about whether your faith is strong enough. You just have to get a hold of him. One more thing, and a very important thing. If you don't understand that your faith is the operation of his mighty strength, you'll very often lose the wonder. Just lose the wonder. There is no more amazing fact to me in the whole world than this, that I'm standing here tonight behind this microphone talking to you about this stuff. I can't get over that. I hope I never do get over that. There's nothing more amazing to me. There's nothing more amazing to me. There is no more amazing fact than that I am here tonight talking to you. And there should be no more amazing fact to you than that you're here sitting listening to me. Why are you here?
0: Many people find that hard questions about the Christian faith are barriers to belief. Why does God allow suffering in the world? How can one religion be right and the others wrong? Hasn't science basically disproved Christianity? Tim Keller addresses these questions and more in his book, The Reason for God, drawing on literature, philosophy, real-life conversations, and potent reasoning. 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We'll continue in a moment with the second part of today's teaching from Tim Keller on how God's power is active in our lives, because the gospel really does change everything. If you've just joined us, here's a glimpse of what Tim Keller will be teaching in the second half of his sermon today, as he looks at how God works through both beauty and brokenness to point us to a deeper reality about his care for his people.
1: When you look at the beauty around you in the world, do you see it's for you? When you look at the evil things that have happened to you, do you think you're smart enough to, and you'd change it if you could? Don't you see that everything is under his control, and it's all power to you? The same power that he used to resurrect Christ from the dead.
0: We'll continue with Dr. Keller's sermon in just a moment. We're so glad you've joined us today here on Gospel in Life Radio. Are you exploring the Christian faith? Or do you know someone who is? 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
1: You say, well, I came back early from my weekend. Why are you here? Because a friend told me. And boy, I've been coming for a while and it's really helpful. Why are you here? Because I was looking for a church and I just happen to like this kind of music. Why are you here? You're here because of the operation of His mighty power. Why do you believe? It's a miracle. It always is a miracle. If you really don't see that, you're never able to look at yourself and rejoice. Why are you here? Why am I here? Why am I talking to you? Why are you listening to me? God. One and only one reason. God. There is no other explanation. Not at all. Died He for me, who caused His pain? For me, to Him, who Him to death pursued? Amazing love. How can it be that thou mightst, God, shouldst die for me? See? Your belief is a miracle. Why don't you enjoy it? Your unhappiness over your lack of belief is a miracle. Why don't you see that's evidence that He loves me? My doubts are evidence that He loves me. It says in Romans 3, no one seeks for God. So what are you doing out there seeking Him? The fact that you want Him, the fact that you're longing for Him, the fact that you're full of doubts and that you know you're full of doubts proves that He loves you, that He's opening your heart, that His mighty strength is operating in you. Otherwise, you wouldn't want Him. Otherwise, your heart would be hard. His incomparably great power, according to us who believe, according to the operation of His mighty strength. Secondly, and we talked about this last week, so I'll just slough right over it. The second evidence of God's power is the resurrection of Christ. The reason it's important, and we did mention it, that's why I only go a little bit beyond this, is that God always sees He always reveals to us His power in terms of death-breaking. His power is resurrection power. His power can be measured not in megatons. It can't be measured in megatons. It's measured in resurrection units. What that means is that if you realize that the power in you is the power, that's what Paul's trying to get across, that raised Christ from the dead, that means that death in you is being destroyed. For a minute, let me just... There's 3 kinds of death. We're actually going to talk about this when we get over into the beginning of chapter 2, very, very soon, I think next week, Ephesians 2. But anyway, there's 3 characteristics of death. There's 3 kinds of death, too. There's spiritual death, there's physical death, and there's eternal death. That's how the Bible looks at it. Now, the one kind of death that we understand the best is physical death. Well, let's look at what are the characteristics of a dead body? Well, there's many, but I'll just suggest 3 of them. A dead body can't cohere. A dead body can't respond. And a dead body can't exert. First of all, it can't cohere. It's falling apart. It's becoming ugly. Ugliness is a lack of integration. Ugliness is a lack of coherence. It's going back into its chemicals. It's going back into its constituent parts. It can't cohere. It's ugly. Secondly, it can't respond to stimuli. See, doesn't touch, taste, hear, see, smell. No more senses. No sensation. Doesn't respond to stimuli. And thirdly, it can't exert itself. It can't put forth any kind of power. It can't move. Right? Spiritual death is just like that. A person who is spiritually dead, though physically alive, walking around, first of all, there is a spiritual ugliness going on the inside, even though outside might look quite good. Where is it? What's it coming from? A lack of coherence. People who are not Christians suffer in these ways. You've got a conscience. You've got a conscience that's full of God's law, the Bible says. On the other hand, you know, Freud talked about it. You've got the ego, you've got the superego, you've got the id. They're all at war with each other. There's a spiritual disintegration going on the inside. Secondly, a spiritually dead person is not able to respond to stimuli. You know, surely this has happened to you. You've read a book. It's changed your life. You got a friend. Doesn't seem to be interested in Christian things. You give the person the same book, and the person comes back to you, more intelligent than you, brighter than you, more insightful than you, and they say, "What is this about? I don't get it." Spiritual death means no ability to respond to spiritual stimuli. There's a spiritual disintegration. And then, of course, a lack of ability to spiritually exert yourself. You can't. No, I'm not going to go into it. I'm trying to be quick. But the point is that there's a spiritual ugliness. There's a spiritual beauty. There's a spiritual sensitivity to stimuli. Have you noticed the more you become a Christian, the more interesting your life gets? The more things that you never were aware of come at you from the Scripture. The more truths, the more bright and rich your world becomes. Because death is working backwards in you. God has moved into your life with His Spirit, with the power that resurrected Christ. And He's destroying the power of death in you. And somebody says, "Well, if He's destroying the power of death in me, why do I have to die physically?" Well, you see, that's the last stage of the destruction of death. What's so amazing is the physical death for someone who is not in Christ is actually the last act of a progression toward ultimate death. Physical death for a Christian is the last act in a progression completely away from it. Or, as one man once said, who was dying of cancer, a fine man, a very, very, very loving and mature Christian man, and whenever he was asked, "Do you believe God will heal you?" And he says, "Oh, absolutely, I know God will heal me. I'm just not sure if He's going to do it before I die or after." In his case, it was after. But you know what he used to say? And if He heals me before, it's just a temporary thing until He actually heals me after. That's the final healing. See, physical death is just a sort of a dark door into life. The same power that resurrected Christ is at work within you. It is already transforming you, changing your insides. Death actually has no more power over you at all. Even physical death is actually going to be the last gasp of death in your life. You know, when somebody once said, the devil doesn't want a Christian to die by any means. That's the end of his ability to have any sway over him at all. The only way that he can do any bad deeds through you is to keep you alive. The forces of evil don't want you to die. Death itself doesn't want you to die. Because as soon as it crushes you, it makes you. As soon as it strangles you, see, it recreates you. As soon as it tries to weaken you, it makes you blossom into what God means you to be. The resurrection power of Christ is in you. Death is defeated. Thirdly, we see the power. We said, first of all, first evidence of God's power is the fact that you believe. The second evidence of God's power is the resurrection of Christ. The third evidence of God's power is right here in verse 21. And God placed all things under His feet and appointed Him to be head over everything for the church, which is His body, the fullness of Him who fills everything in every way. Now, this is not what I would call an advanced lesson in theology, but it's sort of an intermediate lesson, and we might as well do it because I've got to get to the end of this chapter tonight so we can move on. You've heard me talk a number of times, and generally when ministers preach about the kingdom of Christ, they're preaching about the kingdom which is to come. Don't you pray for that all the time? Thy kingdom come. And thy kingdom come is the total rule of Christ. And we say that total rule of Christ is on its way. It's coming. And when he rules, everything will be great. So we read Psalm 96, let the heavens be glad, let the earth rejoice, the sea roar, the trees exult. Then will the trees of the woods sing for joy, for he comes to rule the earth. And all these wonderful statements about the coming rule of Christ. Here it says, right now, his power is exerted in a present rule over the world for the church. You see this? It's amazing. It says, and God placed all things under his feet and appointed him to be head over everything for the church, which is his body, the fullness of him who fills everything in every way. Now, we don't usually talk about the present rule of Christ, but it's saying that right now he is exerting his power by controlling things in the world. He's exerting some kind of control over the world for you and me, those of us who believe in him. What does that mean? It means this. This is something that the theologians call common grace. And it's a very, very difficult thing. You can't understand the world without understanding this. And as a matter of fact, if you do understand it, it creates a balance in a church and a balance in a Christian life that many people don't have. Common grace, the word common grace means, or the phrase common grace, it means any good and perfect and beautiful and thing that God excites or provides in anyone. James 1:17 says, every good and perfect gift comes down from above from the Father of lights. Everything that's good in the world, anything that's beautiful, anything that's laudable, anything that's praiseworthy is from him. It's grace because we don't deserve it, but it's common grace, meaning that it goes to everybody. One of the ways in which God rules the world right now for you and me.
0: 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Or maybe you're a Christian wrestling with doubts of your own? In his book, The Reason for God, Tim Keller addresses questions that skeptics and Christians alike have about faith in God. 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
1: Is he excites the world to grace. The word special grace means that God gives special kinds of Holy Spirit gifts and beauties to people who trust in him as Savior. But the fact is that he restrains evil in the world and he bestows many kinds of good things and skills all over to everyone, regardless of whether they believe or not. He does this for you and me. Just here, some biblical references to it. In the Old Testament, you see it. One of the most important places is, you know, the most obvious places was the flood. The world had gotten so violent and so oppressive, the people were killing and murdering one another. And there was one family and only one family in the world that still had a sense of a modicum of decency, the family of Noah. God wipes everybody out but Noah. That's common grace. He's restraining evil. The fact is that he does not let us get anywhere near as evil as we ought to be. There's a place where he comes to Abimelech in Genesis 20, verse 6. And he says to Abimelech, Abimelech, I kept you from sinning. I made it hard for you to sin. Anybody who understands how God operates knows when you look back in your life and you look on back, you'll see places where you could have done some very, very wicked things and God kept you from it. You weren't a Christian then. It was common grace. God does it all the time. He keeps evil people from being as evil as they ought to be. He keeps selfish people from being as selfish as they ought to be. He keeps the world from being as wicked and as unlivable a place as it ought to be. One of the most difficult things about trying to talk to people about the basis for Christianity is that people have too much common grace. Here's what I mean. You've heard me argue this way. When people say, well, why are you a Christian? Defend Christianity. This is called apologetics, which is an old Greek word for apologia, means defense of the faith. And whenever I defend the faith, I'll tell you exactly how it works. I'll sit down with somebody and I say, well, do you believe in God? And they say, well, no, or I don't know. I said, all right, well, here's a problem or two. If there is no God, and you've heard me go this way, if there's no God, that means the world is a crapshoot. Everything is an accident. And you cannot talk about things that are good or things that are bad. There is no right and wrong. No right and wrong at all. And the person says, well, that's not true. I don't believe in God, but there's some things you know are right and wrong. And I'll say, why? How do you know one thing's right or wrong? What's wrong with this? And they'll say, well, that's exploitative. I say, well, who's to say exploitation's wrong? Well, somebody says it's impractical. If we allow things to be, if we allow exploitation, we can't live and have a good society because exploitation's impractical. I say, impractical for who? It's wonderful for the exploiters. It's wonderful for the exploiters. It's tremendously practical for the exploiters. It always has been. You have no basis for right and wrong. You have no basis for saying good and evil. They say, I think, for example, they would say Christians are intolerant. And I'll say, why? What's wrong with being intolerant? How can you say that there is no God and therefore everything is an accident, but intolerance is bad? How can intolerance be bad if everything's an accident? You see? And I would press. Now, you know what happens usually? Here's what happens usually. They say, oh, go on. They can't answer it. But they're not as bad as that. The point is that their conscience, even though they don't have a basis for it, knows that there's right and wrong. They, because of the grace of God in our hearts and lives, none of us actually live, well, not all, but a few of us do, but most, none of us actually live as bad as we ought to live. You have the Marquis de Sade, who said, what is right. Now see, there's a man who sat down and said, if there is no God, there's no right and wrong, and whatever exists, whatever can happen, must be okay. In that case, you had a failure of common grace. You see what's happening right there? You have a man who is as bad as he could be, bad as he ought to be. But when a person says, I don't know if there is a God, I don't know if there is a right and wrong, and yet continues to live as if there's meaning, as if there is a right and wrong, that's common grace. It's one of the reasons it's hard to do evangelism sometimes with people. Because their own conscience is so full of a kind of smuggled in, hijacked sense of right and wrong that they have no basis for, but it's still there, and it's the only reason they're able to live. That's the reason why at a certain point they just say to you, go on. What does that mean? It means, you know, intellectually you're right, but the fact of the matter is, even though I want to be able to live my own life, and I don't want to believe in a God, and I don't know if there is a God or not, I'm actually going to live 50-60% of my life as if there is one anyway. God restrains our evil, and he excites us to good. Every good gift, every good thing that comes down from God is good. Beautiful music, smart politicians and government and statesmanship, great art, technological expertise. The Bible says every one of those things is from God. It comes down from above. It says in Matthew 5 and in Luke, God makes the sun to shine and the rain to fall on the just and the unjust. In the movie Amadeus and the play Amadeus, it's all about common grace. Salieri is so upset because God clearly has given to Mozart this divine gift, and Mozart is a completely obnoxious jerk. And Salieri, you remember, if you've seen it, the whole thing is about the fact that Salieri doesn't understand common grace. The thing he doesn't understand is that any good gift is grace. You don't deserve it. But God throws beauties out there. He throws good things out into the world for you and me. It would be an absolutely intolerable place for Christians to live unless Jesus Christ was continually exciting people who are not Christians to all kinds of wisdom, to all kinds of skill, to all kinds of insight, to all kinds of goodness that actually they don't have anything in their heart to engender. In a sense, they don't have a right to it. Salieri was upset, didn't realize that Mozart was a gift for you and for me. It's a gift to make the world a beautiful place, a place that is a place that's still livable, even this side of the coming of the kingdom of God. What does this mean in conclusion here? I'm going to have to conclude. I said this is an intermediate lesson, but it's a very important one. On the one hand, you've got a lot of Christians who don't understand common grace, and they just look at the world as a wicked, awful place. Christians shouldn't be involved in it at all. You know, in an extreme case, like the Jehovah's Witnesses, they say don't even vote. Now, I'm not saying the Jehovah's Witnesses are, I understand that they are actually a different religion from Christianity, but they're a good example of someone who says the world is a wicked place, don't even vote, don't have anything to do with it. On the other hand, you've got a lot of people that don't understand the difference between common grace and special grace. There's a big difference between a Christian who has the Holy Spirit and a non-Christian who's been given a good gift like Mozart. But I'll tell you what this means. Christians have got to appreciate beauty and skill and wisdom wherever they find it, as a way of honoring the God who gave it. Now, sometimes we can say it in a very humorous way. Martin Luther said, I would much rather be ruled by a wise Muslim than a stupid Christian. If you don't understand common grace, you might feel like I can never vote for a non-Christian to rule me, a non-Christian to govern me. You see, if you don't understand common grace, you won't understand that. If you don't understand common grace, you're not going to be able to appreciate that. Here's a person who is a wonderful musician, who's not a Christian. Here's a person who's actually a very bad musician, who is a Christian. Which kind of music honors God more? The answer is really kind of complex. But if you immediately say it's the mediocre musician who's a Christian, you don't understand common grace. Christians are now concerned with excellence wherever they find it. They admire it wherever they find it. But I tell you what else. And finally, what it means is, the Bible is saying that everything that happens in the world is happening for His people. Now, on the one hand, that means that you have to be humble. You really have to be humble. Because, you see, the sin in you keeps you, Christians, from being as good as you ought to be. You've got the Holy Spirit, you've got the truth, but the sin in you keeps you from being as good as you ought to be. On the other hand, look at the so-called unbeliever. Look at the skeptic. Look at the person that doesn't agree with you. The grace in him or her keeps them from being as bad as they ought to be. And therefore, you can't have this condescending attitude to say, well, I'm a Christian now, and therefore I'm better than everybody else. You understand the whole idea of common grace? On the one hand, common grace humbles us, helps us to see that we have to appreciate and understand and respect beauty and truth and wisdom and insight anywhere we find it, because we know it's from God, it's from our Father, it's from our Maker. But on the other hand, it's humbling, but on the other hand, it's so reassuring. When it says God is ruling the world for the church, that means that everything that happens is happening for you. It means that His people are the people that He has arranged the world for. Why did He scatter jewels out there in the world like Mozart? Why does He throw in Mozarts and Haydns? You know, here's a Johann Sebastian Bach who was a believer. Here's a Mozart who was not a believer. If God only gave beauty to the world through Christians, we would not have enough beauty. If God only gave insight to the world through Christians, we would not have enough insight. So you see, on the one hand, it's humbling, and we better not think we're the only ones that know anything, we're the only ones that can govern, we're the only ones that can rule, we're the only ones that can do music or art. We better not believe that. But on the other hand, we have to, you see, that humbles you, but on the other hand, I know this is going to sound proud to anybody who hears this, who doesn't understand it from inside, special grace, but I'm telling you that Mozart was for you. Haydn was for you. Every good president we've ever had was for you. It's all for the church. God is seeking to give us a world that's livable. That's how merciful He is. Or go one step further. Everything's happening for you. Even the avalanches, even the tragedies. Everything is happening for you. John Flavel put it this way. Let God work out all His plans, all He intends, and have patience until the end. and then find fault with it if you can. Let me say that again. Let God work out all that he intends and have patience until the end, and then find fault with it if you can. There's a present control he has over the world that's all for you. Right now, if I gave you the power, would any of you change the circumstances of your life? Would any of you say, I sure like to be taller? I sure wouldn't like to be divorced. I would have liked to have had a nice mother.

0: was for you. Everything, everything good, and even the things that are wicked and evil, he is overruling and he's working it all out. Ending. Would you understand his power? Would you know his power? The reason I'm bringing it up is because of what Paul says. When you look at your belief, do you see it's a miracle? When you look at the beauty around you in the world, do you see it's for you? When you look at the evil things that have happened to you, do you think you're smart enough to, and you'd change it if you could? Don't you see that everything is under his control and it's all power to you? The same power that he used to resurrect Christ from the dead. The evidences of his power. I pray that you'll know them. I pray that I will know them. How different you'd be if you saw his power everywhere. How different I would be. Let's pray for it. Our Father, as we listen to the music, as we take up the offering, we're going to offer ourselves to you. We're going to say, Lord, I don't have patience. I do think I could do things better. I'm forgetting your power. Lord, I don't appreciate the beauty in the world around me. I don't know your power. Lord, I don't realize that even my belief and even my doubts are evidences of your power. Oh, Lord, help me see your power everywhere so I won't be scared anymore. Help me see your power everywhere so I won't be confused. Help me see your power everywhere so I will know that I'm safe and in your hands, because the powerful King is my loving Heavenly Father. We pray to you through Jesus, our brother. In his name, amen.
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7: Across the UK this Sunday afternoon, it is notably warm in the southeast of England, with London seeing 27 degrees Celsius and a chance of thunderstorms. Elsewhere in England and Wales, it is generally fine and dry, with Cardiff at 26 degrees Celsius and Birmingham enjoying 26 degrees Celsius. Heading further north, Scotland is cooler and cloudier, with Glasgow at 19 degrees Celsius and Aberdeen 16 degrees Celsius, along with a few showers in northern areas. Northern Ireland is experiencing a much cooler 12 degrees Celsius in Belfast, with scattered showers expected.
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11: We give space for Christians to have their say, and some views may cover issues of a sensitive nature. The following program has been funded by Peace by Believing Ministries.

0: Welcome to Peace by Believing with John Redmond, Associate Pastor of First Baptist Church in Pasadena, Texas. For the Christian, joy is found not in the fleeting circumstances of life, but in a relationship with our Heavenly Father through His Son, Jesus. On today's program, John shows us how this can be true for each of us in his message from the book of Philippians titled, Finding Our Joy in Jesus.
1: Now let's just begin in Philippians chapter 3. This is the great passage on joy. And Paul begins in chapter 3 in verse number 1 by saying, Finally, my brethren, rejoice in the Lord. He didn't just say rejoice. He tells us here how to rejoice. Rejoice in the Lord. And that is the sphere of our rejoicing. That's where true joy is found. Not rejoice in your religion or your religious background. But he says, rejoice in the Lord. For me, he says, to write the same things to you is not tedious, but for you it is safe. And in verse 2, he says, beware of dogs. Beware of evil workers. Beware of the mutilation. Now, in Bible times, if we had lived in the city of Jerusalem, for example, dogs just ran wild. And so they were wild dogs. And some of those dogs could be very aggressive, and some of those dogs could be very dangerous. Well, Paul uses this expression, beware of dogs. He's not talking about the four-legged animals that were running around in Jerusalem or Philippi or Rome or one of the other ancient cities. What he was talking about was a group of so-called Jewish Christians who were teaching that in order to truly be saved, it was not enough to place your faith and trust in Jesus Christ. They said, you do have to do that. You are supposed to trust Christ. But in addition to trusting Christ, there are certain things that you have to do in order to truly be saved. And what they did, they tapped back into their Jewish roots. And they said, for example, in order for a man to be saved, he must be circumcised. And if he's not circumcised, then he's not truly saved because he's not being loyal to the Old Testament scriptures. Well, Paul is writing to the Philippians here, and he's saying, beware of this type of teaching. And in verse 3, he says this, we are the circumcision who worship God in the Spirit. Paul now is talking about a circumcision of the heart, not a circumcision of the flesh. And he says, we rejoice in Christ Jesus, and we have no confidence in the flesh. Now, in Paul's case, he had been circumcised, and yet he was not trusting in that to make him right with God. And he says, we have no confidence in the flesh. We don't trust some religious ritual that we have been through. Our faith is not in any way there. He said, though I also might have confidence in the flesh, if anyone else thinks he may have confidence in the flesh, I more so. Paul is saying, if there's ever anybody who had a reason to put their faith in their religion, it would be me, because Paul is basically saying, I don't know anybody who was more devout than I was. I don't know anyone who was more committed to the Jewish religion than I was. And in verse 5, he begins to give us his pedigree. He begins to tell us of his devotion. He says, circumcised on the eighth day of the stock of Israel, of the tribe of Benjamin, a Hebrew of the Hebrews, concerning the law a Pharisee, concerning zeal persecuting the church, concerning the righteousness which is in the law, blameless. Paul said, as far as the Old Testament law is concerned, I have obeyed it down to the last letter. I have crossed every T. I have dotted every I. I have not done anything that I was forbidden from doing. He's saying, I have kept the law. But when he's saying this, he is saying, I kept the law externally. In other words, Paul is saying here, the scripture says, don't commit adultery. I haven't done that. The scripture says, don't steal. I haven't done that. The scripture says, don't lie. I haven't done that. The scripture says, remember the Sabbath. He said, I have done that. I've always honor your father and mother. I've done that. Paul had kept all the Ten Commandments. That is, he had kept the Ten Commandments externally. His heart was not right with God. Paul here is not speaking of his pre-Damascus Road experience and saying, I was already right with God before that happened. No, he was a proud, lost Jewish Pharisee. And he was proud Because when he looked at all the laws, he said, I've kept them all. I've not broken any of those laws. And yet, when Jesus began to deal with the Apostle Paul, he revealed to him that his heart had not been right. Look in verse 7. He said, but what things were gained to me, these I have counted loss for Christ. Yet indeed, I also count all things loss for the excellence of the knowledge of Christ Jesus my Lord, for whom I have suffered the loss of all things and count them as rubbish that I may gain Christ. What is Paul saying? Paul is saying all those laws that I kept, even though I kept them externally, my heart was not right. If we had time this morning, we would look in Romans chapter 7, and as he's talking about his life before he was saved and how he had kept all the external part of the law, he said this. He said, I never would have known that it was a sin to covet unless the 10th commandment had said, thou shalt not covet. Did you know the thing that convicted Paul about his own sinfulness was not so much that he had done bad things, but it was that at times in his heart, he had wanted to do bad things, that he had broken the law of God in his heart. He had coveted, and his heart was not right with God. And in verse 9, he gives us a real secret to his joy. He said, "I," at the end of verse 8, that I may gain Christ and be found in him. That phrase, in him, is Paul's favorite phrase. And he says, not having my own righteousness, which is from the law, but that which is through faith in Christ, the righteousness which is from God by faith. Paul is saying before he had that encounter with Jesus Christ, he was seeking to establish his own righteousness. And he was seeking to establish that righteousness by obeying the Jewish law right down to the most minute detail. And since he had done that, he had a great deal of pride. And he said, I've done what God has wanted me to do. And yet God convicted him and God revealed to Paul that this righteousness that he was trying to create and build was not enough to take him to heaven when he died. And so now he says, I want to be found in Christ, not having my own righteousness, but that which is through faith in Christ. If you study the history of the Christian church for the last 2,000 years, you know that there have been many within the ranks of what we would call Christianity who believed in the Christian faith, who believed in Jesus, and yet they tried to establish their own righteousness. They tried as best as they could to make themselves right with God. What does the word righteous mean? It just means to be right with God. I can remember when I was at Baylor taking a theology class, and my theology professor made a statement that at the time I didn't understand, but as the years have gone by, I do understand exactly what he was saying. And he said to us, he said, students, you need to learn something about the righteousness of Christ. He says, as you study church history, it seems that every 100 years or so, someone rediscovers the righteousness of Christ, what it means to be right with Christ. And the example he used that day took us back to the 1500s. And many of you here today, of course, would be familiar with a man named Martin Luther. Martin Luther was an academic priest in the established church of his day. Martin Luther was zealous and passionate for God and wanted more than anything else to be right with God. Martin Luther had what every human being who has ever been born, whether they're Jewish, whether they were born into a Muslim home, a Christian home, or a Buddhist home, or an atheist home, Martin Luther had what every human soul craves, and that is peace. And in his case, he was looking for peace with God, and he was looking to make himself right with God. And he was so devout and so determined to make himself right with God that he became a priest, that he lived in a monastery, and that he deprived himself of food, of water, of sleep. He deprived himself of what we would just call the basic needs of life, thinking that if by depriving himself of those things and spending hours upon hours in prayer, hours upon hours in Bible reading, hours upon hours in fasting, that by doing these things, he could communicate to God how serious he was about God. And that God would look down and God would say, oh, Martin, you're more serious about me than anybody. Nobody prays as much as you pray or fast as much as you fast. And Martin, because of your devotion, you're now right with me and your sins can be forgiven and now you can go to heaven. Luther was so serious about God that when he would sin in thought, in word, or in deed, he would literally try to atone for his own sin. And there in the small room in the monastery where he lived, he would get a whip and he would literally beat himself in the back trying to communicate to God, God, I know I have sinned and look how sorry I am for these sins. And yet Martin Luther still could not find the peace that he was looking for by making himself right with God. Now you're in Philippians, turn back to the book of Romans and I'll show you how Luther's testimony turned out or how his testimony really began. One day, Luther, the academic priest, was sitting at his desk and he was preparing a lecture for his students out of Romans chapter number 1. And he was studying and he was preparing. And he came to verse number 16. In Romans chapter 1 and verse 16, Luther read these words, "For I am not ashamed of the gospel of Christ. For it is the power of God to salvation for everyone who believes, for the Jew first, and also for the Greek." Now, verse 17 is what God used to change Luther's life. "For in it," that is, in the gospel, the good news of Jesus Christ, "for in it the righteousness of God is revealed from faith to faith, as it is written, the just shall live by faith." And Luther read that and he said he saw something he had never seen. He saw this phrase, the righteousness of God. And he had never noticed that before. The righteousness of God, for in the gospel, the righteousness of God is revealed from faith to faith. The righteousness of God. And Luther thought, you mean God has a righteousness? There is a righteousness. God doesn't expect me to achieve my own righteousness. God doesn't expect me to make myself right with God by doing all these religious things. The righteousness of God is revealed. How is it revealed? In the gospel, in the life of Jesus Christ, in his death and resurrection. And it's revealed from faith to faith. As it is written, the just shall live by faith. And as Luther read that, he said, it was like the lights came on. And for the first time in his life, he saw that it was not his responsibility to make himself right with God. It was his responsibility to place his faith in Jesus Christ and that Jesus Christ, his righteousness would then be accredited to his account. And so he did that. He placed his faith in Jesus Christ. Now, this morning, as we think about finding our joy in Jesus, your joy can't be in your own religious devotion. Our joy can only come in Jesus. Now, look at your bulletin today, and let me just give you the first point to fill in there today. Why should we find our joy in Jesus? Well, here's the reason why. Because his righteousness makes us right with God. Folks, one day when I stand before God, and he says to me, if he will say this, one day I will stand before God, and he might say to me, John, why should I let you into heaven? My answer to that question would not be, God, I have tried to do a lot of good things. I have been to seminary school. I have devoted my life to the ministry. I read my Bible. I pray. None of these. I would not say to God, God, I believe that you should let me into heaven because I've done all these things and I'm trusting all these things to make me right with you. I would say to God, God, I have sinned, but I have asked Jesus Christ to forgive my sins and I have placed my faith in the righteousness of Jesus Christ. Now, turn, you're in Romans 1, go to Romans chapter 10, because here we see Paul saying the same thing in a slightly different way. In Romans chapter 10, in verse 1, Paul said, "Brethren, my heart's desire and prayer to God for Israel is that they may be saved. For I bear them witness that they have a zeal for God." That is, these Jewish people, they're zealous for God, but not according to knowledge. for they being ignorant of God's righteousness. Here it is again. God has, you see, God, the requirement that God has in order for us to go to heaven is perfection. Righteousness is what God accepts. The problem is all of us are unrighteous. And so how can we go into a perfectly clean heaven with our unrighteousness? The only way we can is by placing our faith in Jesus Christ. It is His righteousness. And I will say this in my own life. When God revealed to me what I'm communicating to you today, that peace with God comes through transferring our faith from our own righteousness to the righteousness of Jesus Christ, then that is a life-changing thing. In verse 3, he says, they being ignorant of God's righteousness and seeking to establish their own righteousness have not submitted to the righteousness of God. For Christ is the end of the law for righteousness to everyone who believes. And so there are two types of righteousness. There's your righteousness and there's Christ's righteousness. I could say it this way. There's our righteousness, human righteousness, and then there's the righteousness of Jesus Christ. Now, what do we find? We find, even in our trying to do the right thing, that many times we're doing the right thing for the wrong reason. Or we try to do the right thing, and we don't do the right thing exactly right. And so, when we transfer our faith to Jesus Christ and put our faith in His righteousness, then our faith is where it ought to be. And I'm saying the reason, one of the reasons we should find our joy in Jesus is because His righteousness makes us right with God. In Jeremiah chapter 23 and verse 6, we read this phrase, the Lord our righteousness. Let's say that together. The Lord our righteousness. What God has done in Jesus Christ is that He has supplied the righteousness that He demands. He has supplied the righteousness that He demands, and that righteousness is in the person of Jesus Christ. Think about Jesus. Think about His life. We talk a lot about His death, and we should, but think about His life. In His life, perfectly righteous. He never sinned in thought, in word, in deed. He never did anything wrong. He lived a perfectly righteous life, enabling Him to die on that cross to pay for our sins. You see, had Jesus sinned one time, His death on the cross would have been to pay for His own sins. But since He lived a perfectly righteous life, His death on the cross can cover our sins. And so to be saved and to be right with God, we transfer our faith to the person of Jesus Christ. And I'm asking you today, if you stood before God today and God said to you today, what is it that you are trusting to get you into heaven? What would you say? Would it be all these things that you have done? Or would you say, I have placed my faith in the righteousness of Jesus Christ. I am trusting Him to make me right with you. Now, obviously, before we do that, we have to acknowledge our sins and we have to confess our sins. And that can be a very difficult thing to do. That requires humility. I was listening yesterday to a preacher on the radio and he was talking about an experience he had had. He was flying somewhere on an airplane. And he was sitting next to a lady and a spiritual conversation started. And he felt led to find out if this lady was saved. And he said to her, and I thought this was a pretty bold way to have the conversation, but he said to her, do you consider yourself an ungodly person? And she said, well, no, I don't consider myself an ungodly person. And he said, well, I'm sorry to hear that because the Bible says Christ died for the ungodly. And if you don't consider yourself ungodly, His death won't do you any good. Well, that's a rather bold approach. But I think he was right in what he said. It is before we place our faith in the righteousness of Christ, we have to come to grips with our own unrighteousness. And we have to make sure that our faith is in Him. The old hymn writer who wrote these words had it right. He said, my faith has found a resting place, not in device nor creed. I trust the ever-living One, His wounds for me doth plead. And I'm saying to you today, everyone on the planet has faith. The question is, where is your faith? Is your faith in Jesus, or are you like these Jews who had their faith in their own righteousness, their own religious zeal, their own religious background, their own denomination, their own thing. They have their faith in all those places, but they don't have their faith in Jesus Christ. And it is in transferring our faith to the person of Jesus Christ that we find peace. But you know, if our faith is off just a little bit, one way or the other, everything about us will not be right. It's kind of like an airplane pilot. When he's taking off, running down that runway, he has his instrument panel and his coordinates there on the control. If he's off just by 1 degree or 2 degrees, see, that's not that big a deal. But if he's flying out of New York and headed to Los Angeles, if he's off just by a degree or two, he will miss the runway in Los Angeles. I read this last night and I found it very interesting. Back in 1979, 257 people left New Zealand for a sightseeing flight to Antarctica. Unknown to the pilots, there was a 2-degree error in the flight coordinates. Most people hearing that would think, well, that's close enough. But that 2-degree error, in fact, placed the aircraft 28 miles to the east of what was the planned route. As the pilots approached what they thought was their intended destination to give the sightseers a better look at the beautiful landscapes, they descended to a lower altitude. Although the pilots had years of experience, they had never made this particular flight before. So they had no way of knowing that the incorrect coordinates had placed them directly in the path of Mount Erebus, an active volcano that rises from the frozen landscape to a height of more than 12,000 feet. Sadly, the plane crashed into the side of the volcano, killing everyone on board. And then the person who wrote this article said, "It's hard to imagine how this tragedy of epic proportions was brought on by a minor error, an error of only a few degrees." You see, the pilots were off by a little, but by being off on a little, it cost everybody on the plane their life. Folks, that's what I'm saying to you today about your faith, and that's what Paul is saying to the Romans, and this is what he's saying to the Philippians. If your faith is off by just a little bit, that can cost you heaven. You see, it's not the amount of our faith that matters, it's the object of our faith that matters, and a little faith in Jesus is better than a lot of faith in anything else. And that's what Paul is saying, to be found in Him, not having a righteousness of my own, but that which is through faith in Jesus Christ. And I'm asking you today, is your faith in Jesus Christ, in His life, His sacrificial substitutionary death, His blood, or are you trusting something else, your religious background, some religious ritual you've been through, something that you have done? And I pray today, if you have never placed your faith in Jesus, that today God would use what we've studied to help you do that. Amen.
0: If you have never placed your faith in Jesus as Lord and Savior, there is no better day to do so than today, and no better time than now. You can experience the joy that we have heard about today. So won't you pray with me now? Dear Jesus, I believe that you love me and that you died on a cross to pay for my sins. And right now I ask you to come into my heart, forgive my sins and make me a Christian. I ask you to save me and I trust you to do it. 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
8: The problem in the West is you're no longer open to dreams. You're going to feel things you've never felt before. Sometimes you're going to be in a worship service and God wants to overwhelm you with His presence, but you think you had some bad lasagna the night before. And you're going to be able to do things that you thought you could not do, you're going to be able to do them now. See, this is not just some kind of abstract conversation. This is a spiritual reality.
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2: Hello and welcome. This is Today with Jeff Vines. My name is Bill. Thanks for joining me. We're about to continue the first message in a new series from Pastor Jeff. He's talking about death and life. He's in the book of John, chapter 14, where Jesus claims he is the way, the truth, and the life. Let's hear the rest of this message now with Pastor Jeff.
3: Now, once we expose the idea that this kind of inclusivity that suggests that all ideas are equally valid and equally true is bereft of logic and practicality, then we can look at the real issue. What is the core? What is the, it's one thing to say, okay, Christianity is coherent. Any worldview has to answer two questions. It has to, first of all, be coherent in origin, meaning, morality, destiny. That means it has to be consistent in its answer to those issues. But the second thing, any worldview, any faith system has to be existentially felt. In other words, the question is, how does that change anything? So what? So Jesus is the way to go. How does that impact my, how does that affect me? Well, the beautiful part of this message is that the reason it's exclusive is that the gospel basically tells you that if you think you can be accepted by God on the basis of how good you are, you're in big trouble. All world religions tell you you've got to have more good than bad to be accepted before God. And if I ask people to write their names on which half of the 100% goodness and 0% goodness scale, I've never met anyone yet that put their name below the 50% mark. Why? Because the assumption is unless you have more good than bad, you're going to go to hell. Jesus comes along and says, you got it all wrong, man, because humanity's not the standard. I'm the standard. And if you got 99.9% good, you're still separated from me because I am a holy God. And what most people do is severely overestimate their own goodness and severely underestimate the holiness and goodness of God. And so Jesus comes along and says, I got good news. Now, it looks bad at first because no man or woman can measure up. I can't, you can't, no one can. But Jesus says, there's another way, that God is holy, and that requires him. You would expect God, if he existed, to be righteous, pure, and holy, would you not? You wouldn't expect God to struggle with sin. You would expect that God to be a God of judgment and justice, even delayed justice, but justice nonetheless. And so the Bible tells us you're right. God is holy, and that requires him to separate himself from all sin. The problem is you're a sinner. Did you know that? We're sinners. We become the objects of the separation of God, not the community of God. Fortunately, the Bible says God is also love, and he wants to show us grace and mercy and forgiveness. The beauty of this is, how can God meet the requirements of both sides of his nature? He can't violate one while keeping the other because he's God. He's complete. He's whole. And the answer is, the beautiful, brilliant, in the mind of God gospel, he sends his son. His son takes all your sins, past, present, future, nails them to the cross, so the requirements of God's holiness are met, and the requirements of God's love are met as well, because instead of you dying, he gave what was most precious to him so he would not lose you. He turned his back on his own son so he would never have to turn his back on you. That is the gospel. And you will find this good news nowhere in ancient history, modern history. You will find this philosophy in no other religious system, that you are saved by grace because of someone who did something for you, rather than you trying to be good enough to earn favor with God. And the reality is, if you believe that Christianity is an accurate reflection of the nature, the workings, the doings of God, that means that all other religious systems are erroneous in their statements about God because they diametrically oppose the fundamental core of Christianity. Now, let me give you another example. The Quran is the only historical document that claims Jesus did not die on the cross. Greek, Roman, pagan, Jewish historians all agree that Jesus died historically on a cross. Only Islam denies the historical reality. In their eyes, and please excuse my attempt at humor again, I love the movie Princess Bride. In their eyes, Jesus was only mostly dead, not all the way dead. And so they deny the death of Jesus. They deny the atoning sacrifice of Jesus for sin. They deny the necessity of blood of Jesus for forgiveness. However, our love for our Muslim brothers and sisters should increase, not decrease, right? There should be no violence, no hatred. We should love all people because one and all are welcomed in. Now, are you aware, and this is what we don't hear if we don't read the right stuff, and I say the right stuff, objective journalism, which hardly ever exists anymore. But do you know that in places like Iran right now, there are hundreds of thousands coming to Christ almost every day? Did you know that? And they're coming through three avenues. One, they're discovering an incoherence. How can Allah be love and violent at the same time? Second, through dreams. The Bible says if you seek God with all your heart, soul, mind, and strength, you're going to find him. There are plenty in Islam who are seeking God and finding him, and Jesus seems to be revealing himself through dream. Third, through benevolence. I remember when I was in New Zealand and the tsunami, I think 2004, struck eastern part of Asia, and so many people died. It was the Christians who came in to help the Buddhists and Muslims recover with aid and pure drinking water and food and supplies. And I remember an article in the New Zealand Auckland Herald saying something like this: if it were not for the Christians, we don't know how we would have coped. And this is coming from Muslims and Buddhists. So the benevolence of Christ followers, dreams, the incoherence of love and violence, thousands in countries that have previously been Buddhist or Hindu or Muslim, thousands are coming to Christ. Sheikh Hussein, who is the leading Shiite cleric in Damascus, after a three-hour conversation with a Christian apologist, very amicable conversation, the crowd's listening, very amicable conversation. Finally, at the end of it, Sheikh Hussein, the leading Shiite cleric in Damascus, said, "You know, Professor, I think the time has come for we in the Islamic world to stop asking if Jesus died and start asking why." And the Christian apologist said, "Can I quote you on that?" And he said, "Yes, you can." Now, there are so many other things, but you have to understand that if it's true that you are separated from God because of your sin, then you're going to need an atonement. Someone is going to have to pay the penalty for your sin, and there's only one who offers you that, and there's only one who rose from the dead to give you objective proof that you can trust him. Okay, Pastor Jeff, I got it. Stay with me here. Got to go fast now. This is the part you'll like. Perhaps the greatest message that Jesus offers is he tells you that when you receive him as Savior and Lord, that the power and the Holy Spirit of God comes into your life. Nobody else offers you this and changes the way you think and what you see and how you feel and what you're able to do. In fact, I've worded it like this. Number one, only Jesus fulfills the deepest longings of the human heart. Again, I love my wife. My wife loves me. But there is a love she can't give me. And there is a love I cannot give her, and I'm still looking for it. And you find it only in Christ, an unconditional love, an unconditional acceptance, an unconditional support. When Jesus dies for your sins, it clears the path. You understand? It clears the path. You are clean and pure because your sins have been forgiven. And in that kind of house, Jesus can come and live. And when he comes into your life to live as the comforter, the paracletos, the one who comes alongside of, then you have a love that never fades, an acceptance that's not based on your performance, and a significance that nothing in this world can ever give you. Do you remember the Acts 7 Stephen story? And when Stephen is dying, he looks up and he sees Jesus standing at the right hand of the Father, not seated like we usually find Jesus, but Jesus is standing in the throne room of God, which is symbolic that Jesus is an advocate for Stephen. He's the ultimate balcony person. He's saying, "Come on, Stephen, you can do it. My presence is in you. Greater is he that is in you than he that is in the world." And that's what Christ offers you. You're not alone in this. Why does that matter? Why does that matter so much? Well, first, again, no other faith system offers you the internal presence of the Spirit of God. And by the way, logically speaking, come on now, it's possible if God exists, he would not be limited by anything he himself has created. Time and space are a creation of God, which means God is not limited by time and space, which makes it possible for God, if he really exists, to be in every single one of our lives at the same time. He can be helping me at the same time he's helping you. And so we need a God like that, because every single day of your life, there are people all around you sticking a hose in your tank, taking a deep breath and trying to siphon all the fuel right out of you. And it drains your life, man. Come on, there are people all around you. They're joy challenged, remember? They're dream squashers, fault finders. We call them basement people. And we call them that because they're people who create slow leaks in your balloon and try to drag you down into the dungeon. And they're all around you. They don't mean to do this, but that doesn't matter. They still do it. You're in desperate need of balcony people, people who will fill your tank, people who cause you to breathe a little bit easier and who breathe life into you. And this is what the Bible says happens in God's community, that we're filled with the Spirit of God, and then we become the community of God, and then we're each other's greatest cheerleaders and encouragers. But more than that, the Bible tells us that there is one who is the ultimate balcony person, and that's Jesus himself, who stands at the right hand of the Father, cheering you on and giving you something special that we're going to mention just in a moment. But the first thing, the deepest cry of the human heart is to not be alone. And Jesus offers you this prevailing presence in your life. Now, stay with me. That brings me to the second one. Only Jesus gives a satisfactory answer to the most troubling question of our lives. And this goes back to nobody else gives you a satisfactory explanation for the pain and the suffering and the reality, I'm sorry, that sometimes your life just sucks. Come on. Nobody else even addresses it. Dr. John Polkinghorne, my favorite illustration, quantum physics. So he's not lacking in any mental capacity here. At Cambridge University, he teaches quantum physics. And he says, you know, the relationship between the expansion and contraction of the universe in the early picoseconds, a picosecond is the time it takes something traveling the speed of light to cross a hair's breadth. So he said, the relationship between the expansion and contraction of the early moments of the universe required such design and fine-tuning that it would be like you and me taking a bow and arrow and shooting at a one-inch target 20 billion light years across the universe and hitting it every time. And Dr. Polkinghorne said, you know, when I realized that, how God could take the chaos of the early stages of the universe, chaotic, and bring beauty and pattern and design into it, how much more then can God take the chaos of your life and bring beauty and pattern and design into it? See, we've said numerous times that we are people of the cross, and that means what? It means that it's possible for you to be in the worst place of your life and be in the center of the will of God at the same time, because only God can connect all the dots, and only he knows how he's going to use all of these things for his glory, and ultimately, he has his best intentions for you. No other faith system offers you that. Yes, we walk through the valley of the shadow of death, but we do not walk alone. And we may not have an exhaustive understanding of everything that we suffer, but the one thing we do know because of who Jesus is and what he's done is that you have the Spirit of God living on the inside of you to give you the right word at the right time, to give you power when you need it. And even though there are many Christians that will never discover this, it is real. It is a present reality. And those who do, it changes absolutely everything. And then third, only Jesus gives an objective proof of future hope. I love this statement. I love the attitude with which a Christian can live. Remember, I think I shared with you that a lady called in on a radio program in New Zealand once and said, Pastor Jeff, I like to listen to you talk, and I think you're a good guy, but there's no objective proof whatsoever that anything's going to happen after we die. And I always like to bring in the example that Paul uses as he employs the environmental sciences of 1 Corinthians 15. And he says, you know, we understand so much about the universe, but there's so much we don't understand. For instance, how is it that a seed goes down into the ground, dies, decomposes, and springs forth into a beautiful apple tree? We know that it does happen. How it happens, we don't know. And Paul says, look at that example in agriculture. So we don't know how, but based on the resurrection of Jesus, which is a historical reality, you and I can know that we're going to go down into the ground, die, decompose, but we're going to spring forth into beautiful new life. And Paul says the latter life is far more glorious than the former life. And that's why we say around here, Jesus does something special for us. He gives us a constant vacation attitude. And we use the example of how if you know you're going on vacation on Monday and you're at work on Friday, it's amazing what you can tolerate. I mean, you people can say things, dude, doesn't matter. Lunch can be bad, doesn't matter. The boss can yet, but because in your mind, you're thinking, that's do whatever you want, man, because I'm out of here on Monday. I'm on Miami Beach. You know? And so we live with that attitude as Christ followers. Yes, the world's going to throw stuff at us constantly, but our attitude is, go ahead, give me your best shot, because I'm going to be out of here someday, and I'm going to live with Jesus in eternity because of what he did on the cross. You and I know that as beautiful and wondrous as this world really is, that it's tainted by sin, The oceans are beautiful, but they can kill you. The mountains are gorgeous. They can kill you. The elements all around you can bring joy to your life, but they can also bring your life to an end. But the King is going to return one day. And what he started as a deposit in each of us through his Holy Spirit, he's going to bring to completion. And that's why Revelation 21 says there will be no more death or mourning or crying or pain, for the old order of things has passed away. Folks, listen, do you know what the deepest desire of humanity really is? Hope. Hope. The difference between the Christian faith and every other faith system is that the hope we have is based on an objective historical reality of the resurrection. We don't just shout platitudes at each other. We shout truth to each other. And we know that truth is objectively supported by the historical person of Jesus Christ. No other faith system gives you that. And then finally, only Jesus has the power to transform lives. Now, please hear me on this. There are people in this room right now. There's some addiction in their life that's stuck to them like Velcro. It's sucking the life right out of them. Their souls are disintegrating. By the way, everybody has an addiction. Everybody. You have something in your life to distract you from the things you really should be thinking about. Unfortunately for this generation, for most of you, it's your phone. You can't put it down because it somehow distracts you from having to think about what your life is really like right now. That's why you don't put it down at the table to talk to your parents or your friends. Conversation. That's why we're all getting more and more isolated from each other because we don't want to deal with reality. The Bible tells you, you don't have to be that way. And I know you Star Trek fans are going to love this. Do you remember, I think, was it the Wrath of Khan? Somebody will clear this up later. But do you remember the Genesis effect? And in the Genesis effect, they would shoot a torpedo into a planet that would reorganize matter and then create habitable worlds for colonization. Well, Jesus comes along and he says, not only am I going to give my life for yours to make you pure and clean, but I'm going to inject my life into you. I am going to spiritually inject a spiritual torpedo. And I'm going to reorganize you. And I'm going to raise you from the dead. And you're going to walk a new life. And you're going to be able, now hear me, I say this, and sometimes when you say it too often, you stop thinking about it. Jesus tells you that you're going to see things you've not seen before. See, the problem in the West is you're no longer open to dreams. You're going to feel things you've never felt before. Sometimes you're going to be in a worship service and God wants to overwhelm you with his presence, but you think you had some bad lasagna the night before. And you're going to be able to do things that you thought you could not do, you're going to be able to do them now. See, this is not just some kind of abstract conversation. This is a spiritual reality that is to be felt. Jesus says, greater is he that is in you than he that is in the world. And let me tell you something. The only hope for every person in this room is that spiritual torpedo in your life that gives you the power. And when, as soon as you start to realize you don't have to live this defeated life, as soon as you truly realize that and believe it, things will change. Until then, it's like a treasure. It's like somebody who buried $1 million in your backyard, and every day you walk over it, but you never dig it up. You've got to have your eyes open. Some of you should be praying, God, I don't understand, but open my eyes to the power that is in me. Let me end. I've told you this story before, but you know, that's the beauty of getting older. You can't remember if you've told it and where you told it. So in your mind, you feel pretty good about it. Hey, let me tell you a story you've never heard. But it's appropriate. It is. Because the only hope you have and the only hope this world has is Jesus Christ. That's it. That's it. And let me tell some of you who think that the political situation is the end of everything. You got too much. You have way too much confidence in men and governments. Something that goes far beyond that. So Ravi Zacharias, I told you when we met in Atlanta, reiterated the story of where he got to meet with Sheikh Hilal, who's one of the founders of Hamas. And they each got to ask a question, but they couldn't present a rebuttal. So they each asked a question and then he answered it. Now he's, remember, this guy's responsible for who knows how many deaths by suicide bombings. Why Ravi was invited was a miracle, but he was there. So they're all leaving. He's walking out. God positions him beside Sheikh Hilal on the way to the car. And Ravi said, I don't know what came over me, but he does. It's a spiritual torpedo that went into him years ago that gives him the right word at the right time to influence the world. Same one you have. And he said, I looked at Sheikh and I said, Sheikh, do you mind if I mention something to you? Sheikh said, no, of course not, Dr. Zacharias. What is it? He goes, Sheikh, not too far from where we are on a mountain, Abraham took his son, Isaac. Now, you say it's Ishmael, we say it's Isaac, but it doesn't matter for this point. Abraham took a son on

0: And then he looked at Sheikh Halah and he said, Sheikh, until we receive the son that God himself has offered, you and I will keep offering our sons and daughters on the battlefields of this world for land and power. The point is, the only thing that can overcome hate is a stronger love. And the only way you can have a stronger love that overwhelms your hate is that if you have the love of God in you, which happens when the Spirit of God comes on the inside to live. Jesus pragmatically is the only hope for this world, but spiritually speaking, the changing, the transformation of who we are inside can only happen when God comes from the outside in to change not only what you do, but what you want to do. And that's why Jesus is the only way to God. And one and all are welcomed to the table. But it's Jesus' table and no one else's. Father, I thank and praise you for the reality of Christ and what he's done for us. And I pray that this church, no matter where she goes in the future, would continue to honor that. That we will honor it. As we go forward on my watch, as we go forward on those who will come after me in the future, I pray that this thing will always be central, be core, be fundamental, that Jesus died for us and his death makes us pure, that God may enter in so that all who call on the name of the Lord may be saved. In Christ's name.
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0: Today with Jeff Vines. 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
3: John chapter 14, verses 1 to 4. 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In my Father's house are many rooms. If it were not so, I would have told you. I am going there to prepare a place for you. And if I go and prepare a place for you, I will come back and take you to be with me, that you also may be where I am. You know the way to the place where I am going.
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5: A real contrast across the UK this evening. Southern England is notably hot, with temperatures up to 28 degrees Celsius in Reading, and London a warm 18 degrees under partly cloudy skies. Thunderstorms are possible in the southeast. Wales also enjoys fine dry conditions, with Cardiff at 26 degrees. Scotland is cooler, Edinburgh around 16 degrees and cloudy, with showers persisting in the far north. Northern Ireland sees 12 degrees in Belfast, with cloudy skies and patchy rain likely this evening.
6: Hello, my name's Sam from Brighton. My husband's a paramedic and I'm a foster carer. Life can be quite stressful at times, and we just find that having Premier on in the background brings a peace and a calm, helps us to come into God's presence, you know, and unwind. About 7 years ago, also, I was very ill. I had an ear infection that just wouldn't go. I had problems with my salivary glands, acid reflux. I lost 2 stone within about 6 weeks, had to keep having antibiotics, couldn't work. I was so alone as time went on. I was actually ill for 7 months. But through Premier, God was really close to me when I'd just sit there and I'd have to rest. And I'd just listen and abide in God's presence. And God literally carried me through that time. I was so sad as well at the time. It seemed, you know, everybody else was really busy. And although I had lots of friends and family, they couldn't really be there for me. Another friend has said to me, who had ME, she said, people can't really do long-term illness. You know, it's just not what we're wired up to do. We're used to people getting better after about a week, you know. And I'd lost all this weight, and the doctors couldn't seem to find out what was wrong. But one day my sister-in-law was worshipping, and she found that God said to her that Sam's been healed. And sure enough, the next week, I was completely better. So, yeah, we love to have Premier on indoors. We find that it keeps a nice, peaceful, calm atmosphere for the children. Children that we have also express wanting to come to church as well. The Bible studies are so helpful, and love listening to people's testimonies and charities. 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So well done to all those who work hard for Premier Christian Radio, because we can't do without you.
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8: 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I'm Michael Fanstone. I'll be here from 10 tonight with Premier Tonight. More about that in a moment, but let me take you through the rest of the evening first. In just a few moments' time from now, Pam Rhodes will be here with Hearts and Hymns. At 7 o'clock, it's the Sermons of Dr. Martin Lloyd-Jones, and at 8 o'clock, Jeff Lucas will be here with his own inimitable style on Lucas on Life. John Pantry brings us A Word in Season at 8:30, and Noel Trudinick's here with All Souls in Praise, music between 9 and 10. 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

again from Pam Rhodes with more Hots and Hymns on Premier Christian Radio. And I'm thinking big today about the world and everything and everyone in it. They say that modern technology makes the world seem smaller, and it is small when we think about the universe around us and the infinite greatness of God himself. As David tells us in Psalm 24, the earth is the Lord's and everything in it. The earth.

Sons of Korah there, reminding us that the earth is the Lord's and everything in it. And if that's something we're inclined to overlook in the fast-moving high-tech world which surrounds us today, the Bible is full of statements from wise men and prophets stretching back for thousands of years who simply knew that all of the glories of creation around us are blessings from our all-powerful, all-loving God. Looking back to Romans 1, for example, we hear that there can be no doubt in the existence of God because of all we see around us. Verse 20 says, "For ever since the world was created, people have seen the earth and sky. Through everything God made, they can clearly see his invisible qualities, his eternal power and divine nature. So they have no excuse for not knowing God."

So all people that on earth do dwell should have no doubt about the debt of thanks we owe for the wonderful world that we've been gifted, all created by the powerful hand of God, as we hear in Job 26, verses 7 to 14. God stretches the northern sky over empty space and hangs the earth on nothing. He wraps the rain in his thick clouds, and the clouds don't burst with the weight. He covers the face of the moon, shrouding it with his clouds. He created the horizon when he separated the waters. He set the boundary between day and night. The foundations of heaven tremble. They shudder at his rebuke. By his power, the sea grew calm. By his skill, he crushed the great sea monster. His spirit made the heavens beautiful, and his power pierced the gliding serpent. These are just the beginning of all that he does, merely a whisper of his power.

So our praise of God should come from every corner of the world, all with grateful thanks, as we meditate on the fact that God is all-powerful, which means that we can simply trust that he is in control so that we don't have to be. As we hear in Romans 15, verse 13, I pray that God, the source of hope, will fill you completely with joy and peace because you trust in him. Then you will overflow with confident hope through the power of the Holy Spirit.

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1: what the Bible has to say about God, Jesus, and how we learn to be more like him is important to you. So join us every weekday morning from 4 a.m. to hear some of the best Bible teachers from around the world.

Hello again from Pam Rhodes with Hots and Hymns today on Premier Christian Radio. And that sing-along old favourite reminds us of a simple truth, that God has got the whole world in his hands, which is just as well, because in our own hands we fail miserably so much of the time and we never seem to learn. But God's faithfulness to us down the years has proved his love for this world of ours and for the people he created. After all, as we hear in John 3 verse 16, his love was so great that he sacrificed his most loved and prized gift to us. God so loved the world that he gave his one and only Son, that whoever believes in him shall not perish, but have eternal life.

God so loved the world that he gave his one and only Son, that whoever believes in him shall not perish, but have eternal life. But we're inclined to be very insular and comfortable in whatever corner of the world we're familiar with. We see on the news about the plight of other communities in faraway countries and feel compassion and sympathy for what they're going through. The challenges of poverty, excessive weather changes, disease, civil war, genocide, prejudice, homelessness, the financial interests of others that leave them at the bottom of the heap. We see it all on our TV screens. We know it happens. But in our own lives, well, it's also so pressing and busy, isn't it, that we put their needs to the back of our minds. Oh God, you are one. Make us one. In a hurting world, we pray for more of God's justice and hope, for more of his kingdom to come. We know, but all too often choose to ignore, the fact that often we have gained security, satisfaction, and advantage at the cost of misery and starvation for others. May you bring us back to wholeness as our world is shattered by selfishness, greed, and oppression. Forgive us our shortcomings and weaknesses, but help us to learn from them and open our eyes to the hurting world around us. Inspire us all, the people of this world, with the spirit of justice, truth, and love, so that in all our dealings with one another, we may show that together we are one in you, wherever we live in the world.

Of all the hymns that we know and remember, there is one that sums up so well the way in which each day and night rolls around the globe, involving and including us all. As we wake, others are sleeping. As we commit the day ahead to God in prayer, others are thanking him for the blessings of that same day which they have already enjoyed. Just listen to these words. The sun that bids us rest is waking our brethren neath the western sky, and hour by hour fresh lips are making thy wondrous doings heard on high. As over each continent and island the dawn leads on another day, the voice of prayer is never silent, nor dies the strain of praise away.

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I'm Rhodes here with Hearts and Hymns on Premier Radio, thinking about our world today. Perhaps we've lost sight of the huge joy and many blessings around us that we take for granted and sometimes just don't see at all. So let's pray now for our world and give thanks to God, our Lord of heaven and earth, who made the world and everything in it. Lord, we give you thanks for the wonderful gift of life and all the pleasures it brings us. We praise you for the joys of creation so evident at all times throughout every season. Let us thank God for the power of his love which continually surrounds us wherever we are.

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They came forth from your all-powerful hand. They are yours, filled with your presence and your tender love. Through you all things were made. You gazed upon this world with human eyes. Today you are alive in every creature in your risen glory. Teach us to contemplate you in the beauty of the universe, for all things speak of you. Awaken our praise and thankfulness for every being that you've made. Give us the grace to feel profoundly joined to everything that is. God of love, show us our place in this world as channels of your love for all the creatures of this earth, for not one of them is forgotten in your sight. Help us to care for this world in which we live.

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Coming up for you this evening here on Premier Christian Radio, we've got some great programmes. Kicking off at 7 with the sermons of Dr. Martin Lloyd-Jones, followed at 8 with Jeff Lucas and Lucas on Life. It's John Pantry with The Word in Season at 8:30, and Noel Trinick's here with All Souls in Praise at 9. I'll be joined by a retired consultant psychiatrist tonight on Premier Tonight. 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
6: For your current UK weather, a distinct north-south divide prevails. Southern England and Wales are basking in a very warm end to the weekend, with London seeing around 27 degrees Celsius and Wales from 20 to 27 degrees amidst hazy sunshine. Further north, cooler, wetter conditions are setting in. Northern Ireland reports patchy light rain and around 11 degrees Celsius. Scotland is also expecting outbreaks of rain overnight, currently partly cloudy at 18 degrees Celsius.
7: I'm Debbie from Leeds. I work with very vulnerable and damaged people, and I go between house visits and I have a car. 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And when you're driving, you can't read, you can't look at things. 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And it's so, so helpful, and it definitely helps me. Yeah, this is something that I know makes a difference in my life, but other lives too. And I've got friends who don't know Jesus, and I just pray that if they find this station, that their lives will be transformed. So thank you. I am indebted to you, really, because it helps me get through some really, really tough days. And it's just so important for me. And I just wanted to let you know what that means to me.
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10: The second half of the 13th verse in the first chapter of Paul's epistle to the Ephesians, in whom also, after that ye believed, ye were sealed with that Holy Spirit of promise. Now, we are returning again to this great and vital and all-important subject, because regarding it as I do, as being of such supreme importance, it is vital that we should be in no misunderstanding or under no misapprehension with respect to it. We have first of all considered the actual statement which is made, the words. We notice that we are told that after that ye believed, or having believed, ye were sealed with that Holy Spirit of promise. It's not something that happens automatically. The moment we believe doesn't happen of necessity immediately. It may happen almost exactly at the same time as conversion, but it may not. The two things are separate and are distinct. I am not postulating that there must be a long interval, but I am saying that they do not happen at the same time, and that the two things are separate and distinct. And we have also seen that it was that this sealing with the Spirit is the fulfillment of a great promise. We've traced the promises as they're described in the Old Testament and also by the preaching of John the Baptist and our Lord himself. This sealing with the Spirit is the fulfillment of a promise that had been made by God the Father throughout the centuries. It is the promise of the Father, the thing to which these children of Israel had been looking forward, the thing which John the Baptist so emphasized. He said, "I indeed baptize you with water." But he's somebody who's the very latchet of whose shoe I am unworthy to unloose. He shall baptize you with the Holy Ghost and with fire. This tremendous thing. And yet, as we've seen, there is an interpretation of it which would reduce it to something non-experimental, something of which we're not aware at all, nothing that comes into the realm of experience, we're told, doesn't affect the feelings at all. It's an act of God whereby he secures us, but we are not aware of it. Now, we were trying to show last Sunday morning that surely that cannot be the true interpretation. You cannot read the second chapter of the Acts of the Apostles, in which you have an account of the baptism with the Holy Ghost, the thing which our Lord had promised, as you find it recorded in Acts 1, verses 4 to 6. You can't read that and still say that it's not experimental. It's the most profound and the most moving, the most exalting thing that has ever happened in Christian experience or ever can happen. Indeed, I reminded you last Sunday morning that the great Dr. Thomas Goodwin of the 17th century didn't hesitate to say this. He said there is only one experience above and beyond the sealing with the Spirit, and that is to be in heaven itself. There's nothing greater. It is the greatest experience on earth. Nothing beyond it but heaven itself. So that, I say, we must emphasize with all our being this experimental aspect. And we defined the essence of the experience as being this. It is that peculiar, special, distinct assurance of salvation which is given by the Holy Spirit himself. You've got that perfect statement of it there in the 16th verse of the 8th chapter of the Epistle to the Romans, which we read at the beginning. The Spirit himself beareth witness with our spirits that we are the children of God. That's what the sealing with the Spirit means. It is that peculiar, unmistakable assurance, not something that you have to reason yourself into out of the Scriptures, not something that you deduce from the new life that is in you and the new inclinations over and above that. As Thomas Goodwin again put it, and John Wesley, you remember, I read the quotations from them last Sunday morning at the end. They say it is something immediate, not mediate, but immediate, something direct, not an audible voice, but a making sure of the promises of God beyond any doubt or peradventure, a kind of luminosity, the bringing of the word to us in such a way that God is telling us, "Thou art my beloved Son," as he said it to his own Son. We are that in him. It is because we are in Christ. It is in Christ that we are sealed by the Holy Spirit, with the Holy Spirit. He is the seal, and he seals us in that way. Now, there is a sense in which I personally, at any rate, am not concerned about the terminology. To me, it's a very regrettable thing that some people seem to be so concerned about the terminology that they fail to face the real question. The real question is this: do we know that we have been sealed by the Spirit? The result of sealing with the Spirit is, as we've seen so clearly from, again, that 8th chapter of Romans and the 4th chapter of Galatians, is that God has sent into our heart the Spirit of adoption, whereby we cry, Abba, Father. There is that within us which cries out unto God as Father. Now, that doesn't mean that you accept the doctrine that God is your Father in Christ. It includes that, but it goes beyond that. It is the filial Spirit God has sent forth into our hearts because we are sons, the Spirit of sonship, whereby we cry, Abba, Father. So that, my dear friends, I would suggest to you that the question that ought to be uppermost in your minds is not a question of terminology, but the question of whether you have got the Spirit of adoption, whether you really are crying, Abba, Father, from the depth of your hearts. So that let's get out of the atmosphere of some mere superficial intellectual excitement and concern about terms and really face the content. Terminology is finally irrelevant, although it's important we should have ideas clearly in our minds. But it is the thing itself that matters. Look again, I say, at the second chapter of Acts. Look what happened to those Samaritans in chapter 8 of the Acts. Look at what happened to Paul. Having believed on the road to Damascus for 3 days, he was without this. Then Ananias visits him, and then he receives this. Look what happened to Cornelius and his family. Look at those disciples in Ephesus in the 19th of Acts. Read what the apostle says here. Listen to him asking the Galatians, did you receive the Holy Ghost by the hearing of faith or by the works of the law? Which is it? Now, you know what happened to you, he seems to say. How did it happen to you? That's the question. Very well, then. We go on, therefore, with our description of this in order to bring this out still more clearly. The first result of the sealing with the Spirit is this immediate, direct, blessed assurance that we are the children of God, that we are heirs of God and joint heirs with Christ. That's the thing the apostle is concerned about. He's writing about an inheritance which Jews and Gentiles have received in Christ. We are made inheritors, partakers in the inheritance together. And this is the sealing of it to us. It means that clearly, and nothing but that. But there are certain other results that happen at the same time, and here is one of them. In writing again to the Romans, in the 5th chapter, in the 5th verse, the apostle puts it like this. He says, experience worketh hope, and then he goes on, and hope maketh not ashamed. Because, he says, the love of God is shed abroad in our hearts by the Holy Ghost, which is given to us. You notice the expression? The love of God is shed abroad in our hearts. It's comparable to that term in the 2nd chapter of Acts, the Holy Ghost was poured forth. It's the same idea exactly. Not to something vague and indefinite, but the love of God is shed abroad in our hearts so that we are, as it were, filled to overflowing with this love of God. The sealing of the Spirit leads to that. So again, I say that that is the sort of question we've got to face. Do we know anything about that? Can we say that the love of God has been shed abroad in our hearts? This great love of God to us in Christ, here it is, it's been poured into us by the Holy Spirit. That's a part of the sealing of the Spirit. And, of course, another result, therefore, which it leads to is this. Listen to the Apostle Peter writing to Christian people. He doesn't know them. He calls them strangers scattered abroad through various parts of the world. And this is what he says to them. Whom, having not seen, ye love. In whom, though now ye see him not yet believing, you rejoice with a joy unspeakable and full of glory. That's it. That's the relationship of these people to the Lord Jesus Christ. They love him, and they rejoice in him with a joy unspeakable, he can't express it, and full of glory. Peter writes that, I say, about these Christians whose names he doesn't know scattered abroad in various countries. Now, that is, I understand it, is the teaching of the New Testament with regard to this sealing of the Spirit. That is the condition of one who has been sealed by the Spirit. He knows this. This is his reaction. This love of God is shed abroad in his heart, and he loves Christ and rejoices in him in that way. And then I ask a question. Is there anything else? What about gifts? What about spiritual gifts, says someone? For it is obvious from the very chapter which I'm emphasizing, the second chapter of the book of the Acts of the Apostles, that those who were there sealed by the Spirit did receive certain gifts. They spoke with other tongues, you remember, we are told. And there were certain other gifts. Now, it is perfectly clear that at the very beginning, there on the day of Pentecost and subsequently, the sealing with the Spirit was accompanied by these gifts. Read all those cases to which I've referred, and you will find that they did speak with tongues, and that was the final proof to Peter and others that they truly had become Christian, that they had received the gift of the Holy Ghost, and that therefore they must be baptized. Very well. Someone may well ask the question, does it therefore follow that every time anyone is sealed with the Spirit, that such a person of necessity has these particular gifts? Well, fortunately, we are given an answer to that question in the 12th chapter of the first epistle of Paul to the Corinthians, where the teaching is to this effect, that the Holy Spirit is the Lord of these gifts, that he is a sovereign Lord with respect to them, and that he dispenses them and distributes them as he sees fit. To one he gives one gift, to another, another gift. They don't all have the same gifts. They don't all have any one particular gift. Paul asks the question, do all speak in tongues? They don't. Do all interpret? They don't. Do all work miracles? No, they don't. The Holy Spirit gives one gift to one and one to another. And there are many gifts. He gives us illustrations of them. Gift of wisdom, gift of helps, understanding, and so on. Various gifts which he enumerates. But the point of his teaching is this, that nothing is so fatal as to be coveting a certain particular gifts. There was trouble in the church of Corinth because of that. The whole church of Corinth was apparently divided up into groups and segments because they were concerned about certain particular gifts. Some of them were more spectacular than the others, and the men who had the spectacular gifts despised the others, and those with the lesser gifts envied the ones with the greater gifts. And Paul gives his great teaching concerning the church as a body. But his point is that this question of gifts is entirely the prerogative of the Holy Ghost. He can give gifts, he can withhold gifts, as he chooses and as he pleases. And therefore it is very interesting to observe this, that when you come down and read the history of the Christian church, and especially in terms of this doctrine of the sealing with the Holy Ghost, you will find this interesting thing, that these gifts which were given at the beginning do not seem to have been given in subsequent ages of the Christian church. I mean certain of them. There are certain gifts, on the other hand, which have been repeated. Now, let me put it like this to you. I read to you last Sunday morning the account given by a number of godly, saintly, remarkable men of God of how they received this sealing with the Spirit. I read you the case of George Whitfield. I read the case of John Wesley, Jonathan Edwards, John Flavel the Puritan, D.L. Moody, and I could have read you many, many more. Now, there is an interesting question. Take all those great men of God. Not one of them ever spoke with tongues, not one. But they had other gifts. Some of them had the gift of understanding, the gift of teaching. Whitfield had that unique gift of oratory, probably the greatest orator, apart from anything else, quite apart from his message, the greatest orator that the world has ever known, probably apart from Demosthenes. Now, that was a gift God gave to him, and a special gift in preaching the gospel. Different men of different gifts. Wesley with his amazing gift of lucidity and of organizing, and so on. But not one of them had the gift of speaking with tongues, and they don't seem to have had the gift of miracles, and so on. But they had the sealing with the Spirit. God told them in this direct and immediate manner that they were his children, that he'd loved them with an everlasting love, that he'd chosen them in Christ. They were absolutely certain of it. Wesley tells us, you remember, that there in Aldersgate Street, when his heart was strangely warmed, he knew that Christ had died for my sins, even for mine. He'd believed it before, but now he knows it with this direct and immediate certainty. So that it is important that we should differentiate between the thing itself and the gifts that may or may not accompany it. The thing about the sealing with the Spirit is that it seals the inheritance to us, that it is an assurance of sonship. It is the Spirit of adoption, whereby we cry, Abba, Father. And it is tragic to notice the way in which so many have been confused about this great matter because of all that confusion about particular gifts. They're afraid even to consider it because they know people who claim to have had this sealing with the Spirit, but who insist upon a particular gift. And thus they are robbed of the blessing. Well, now I trust that it's quite plain and clear that you must not of necessity postulate gifts, particular gifts, with the sealing itself. There may be gifts, there may not be gifts. There is always some gift, but the thing itself is the blessed assurance, immediate and direct, that we are the children of God. Therefore, my dear friends, I don't ask you whether you've spoken with tongues or not. What I am asking you again is this. Is the love of God shed abroad in your heart? Are you rejoicing in Jesus Christ with a joy unspeakable and full of glory? Is the Spirit of adoption in you? Are you crying out, Abba, Father? Have you got the direct certainty? Has that been given you that you are a child of God and an heir of eternal bliss? That's the question. Now, it seems to me that it is in the light of this only that we understand the meaning of a phrase that was once used by our Lord, which has often perplexed people. Do you remember how just before the cross, our Lord, speaking to the disciples, said this to them? It is expedient for you that I go away. For if I go not away, the Comforter will not come unto you. But if I go away, I will send him unto you. You'll find that in the 16th of John, in the 7th verse. Now, what does that mean? Listen to these words. Observe what he says. Here is the Son of God standing amongst the disciples and saying to them, don't let not your heart be troubled. Don't be upset because I'm going. It's actually a good thing for you that I should go. Is that conceivable? Here he is, the Son of God, with all knowledge. And he was teaching them. He was always there to advise them, tell them what to do and what not to do. He was able to give them power to preach and to cast out devils. And as long as he is with them, they're happy and so on. But he's going, and he says, it's a good thing for you that I should go. And it seems to me there's only one adequate explanation or exposition of that, and that is this sealing with the Spirit. The fact is that after Pentecost, these disciples were more certain of him than they were when they were actually looking at him with their naked eyes. They were more certain of him. They knew his doctrine better. They had a fuller understanding. They were filled with his own Spirit and with his love. It was expedient for them. It was a good thing for them. And you and I are meant to be in the same position. We are in a position in which it is better for us to be as we are than if we were actually alive when our Lord was here in the days of his flesh. And the question is, are we? Have we got that understanding? Have we got that certain knowledge? Have we got that love? That's the result of the sealing with the Spirit. Well, now then, having put it like that, let me try to be still more explicit and clear by raising a number of questions, which I know are in many people's minds and which are always raised when this doctrine is truly preached. May I say in passing in brackets that what I am expounding to you is no new doctrine. It's a measure of the ignorance of modern evangelicalism to regard this as new.
11: I've been trying to show you that this is the great doctrine specially committed to the Puritans of the 17th century. John Wesley said many times that he did believe that God had really raised up the Methodists very largely to preach this very thing, this doctrine of assurance. And you remember he believed it so intensely that at first he tended to say that if you hadn't got it, you were not even a Christian at all. He modified that later on, but it was the peculiar doctrine, this blessed assurance of sonship, which is given by the sealing of the Spirit. It is only our less since about the middle of the last century that that other conception with regard to the sealing came in, which regards it as something outside the realm of consciousness and of experience. Very well, then, let me raise some of the questions to try and dissipate this confusion. The first question is, someone might ask, what is the relationship of the conversion experience to this sealing with the Spirit? Because it may be argued that when a man is converted, he is given a rest of soul. Being justified by faith, we have peace with God. Now, what's the difference, someone may ask, between that and this sealing with the Spirit? Because when a man has this rest of justification, he knows that his sins are forgiven. He's given a sense of peace and of quiet. Isn't that the same thing? Well, the answer is no. The sealing with the Spirit goes well beyond it. The man who's justified by faith is a man who believes the Word and believes the teaching of the Word. And he is given, as a result of that, this kind of rest and of satisfaction. But that may often be tested, and it may often be shaken, and he will have to fly back to the Word. He'll have to fly back to other arguments. Yes, and when he does so, he's again given his assurance. But he's always having to contend for it, as it were. He still has to do it by faith. But the sealing with the Spirit is something so beyond that that there's no longer argument. You see, it is this direct assurance. It is this Spirit bearing witness with our spirit. The man does nothing, but it's done to him. It is God who seals us. And we are aware of it. I was reading the other day a very beautiful illustration to bring out this aspect of the truth, which was used by the saintly and the godly Richard Sibbes, another of those great Puritans of 300 years ago. He used to preach here in London in Lincoln's Inn, and he was known as the Heavenly Dr. Sibbes. Well, the Heavenly Dr. Sibbes used a little illustration like this. He said the difference between those two things can be put in this form. It's like a child who has been perhaps a little mischievous and disobedient and has got a sense of guilt and is unhappy and keeps on running back to his father. And, well, the father just does receive him, but he doesn't smile much at him. He's reprimanding him, and he is punishing him in a way for his disobedience. But the child, by running back, gets a certain satisfaction that he's with father after all. And this goes on for some time, and they're walking on the road together. And the child closes up to the father and touches him, and the father goes on and just looks at him. And then, after a while, the father takes hold of the child and lifts him up and fondles him in his arms and showers his love upon him. That's the difference. Yes, without the sealing of the Spirit, you can know that your sins are forgiven, but not in this way. This goes beyond it. This is God, if I may so express it, endearing us and showering his love upon us, overwhelming us. You notice that that came in to all those experiences that I read to you. It was something overwhelming. Even a man who'd got the powerful physique of a D.L. Moody felt that his body was cracking beneath it when God did it to him, and he cried out unto God to stop. He was afraid that it would actually kill him. That's what it means. That's the difference. Very well, there's one question. Let me go on to another. I've already hinted at it in passing, but it's so important I return to it. It's a relationship to sanctification. Now, there are many people who've become confused about the sealing of the Spirit because of this unfortunate confusion of it with sanctification. It's so often been confused with this. You are familiar with the teaching that does so. And there are some who say, well, I've tended to avoid this whole doctrine of the sealing with the spirit because I've only known people who talk about eradication mentioning it. And they say, I don't believe in their doctrine of eradication because I could see that sin was not eradicated in them. And there they are, they say, I've rather been afraid of it all because it's been put in connection with sanctification or eradication or a clean heart or perfection or something like that. Now, the reply to that is this. There is no direct connection between the sealing with the Spirit and sanctification. The Apostle Paul, in this section of the Epistle to the Ephesians, is not touching the doctrine of sanctification at all. He hasn't come to that. All the Apostle is doing in this whole section from verse 1 to 14 is to tell us what God has done to us in Christ. He's showing us our position. He's later going to deal with sanctification, but here he hasn't started with it. He's not interested in it. What he's interested in at this point is our inheritance, our sonship, our relationship, the certainty of the ultimate arrival. So that I say to bring in sanctification here is to confuse counsel and to confuse our terms. It therefore, I say, has no direct connection with the question of sanctification. Paul says it is something that has happened to these people. And therefore, it is not something which is continuous as sanctification is continuous. Now, I think that about 2 years ago, when I was preaching on the whole question of sanctification here on Sunday mornings, I put the relationship between this experience of sealing and sanctification in this form. I said it is the relationship of showers of rain and sunshine to the seed that has been planted in the earth. Look at it like this. There is a farmer, he's plowed his land, he's harrowed it, and then he's put in the seal, and then he's rolled it over, and then he leaves it. And weeks go by and you see nothing at all. And you say, well, is there any seed there? Was there any life in that seed? Because you don't see anything. Well, nothing happens at all. Then it begins to appear beneath, above the surface, just sprouting and appearing. And then it begins to grow just a little. You look at it day after day. You say, well, surely the life has gone. This crop is dead. Nothing's going to happen. But then suddenly there's a wonderful shower and a burst of sunshine. And you can almost visibly see that grain rising up, sprouting up. And another comes, still more marvelous. I suggest it's something like that. From the moment that man sowed the seed, the life was there and the process had begun. The moment a man is born again, sanctification has already started. Sanctification is not an experience to be received. Sanctification is the working out of the life of God in the soul. It starts from the moment of rebirth. It's bound to. You can't have the life of God in you without its being active. Ah, yes, but it may appear to be quiescent. But then this blessed experience is given, the shower and the sunshine. And, of course, it has an effect upon one's sanctification. It isn't sanctification, but it has an effect upon it. The rain and the shower haven't got the life's in the seed. Yes, but they greatly promote it and stimulate it. So does this experience. In other words, I can put it in this form. Sealing with the Spirit promotes sanctification. It doesn't guarantee it of necessity. It isn't the same thing. So that I'm going on to make this statement, which may surprise you. It is possible for a man who's had this amazing experience of sealing with the Spirit to become a terrible backslider. It's often happened. A man who'd been sealed with the Spirit, he falls back. He becomes a serious backslider. He still remembers what happened to him. He can't get away from that. There are men who'll tell you in their experiences that it was that alone that kept them sometimes even from suicide. They knew this, though all arguments seemed to be against it. This was the thing that remained. So you see, it doesn't guarantee a continuance in a sanctified life, not at all. The poet Cowper, I think, helps us at this point. He says, where is the blessedness I knew when first I saw the Lord? Where is that soul-refreshing view of Jesus and his word? He'd had it, but he'd lost it, as it were. But he'd had it and he'd never forget it, you see. It's something you can look back to. It is an experience. That's why I'm emphasizing this. It was the thing that held poor Cowper when he was on the verge of lunacy. This sealing of the spirit which God had given him and which God repeated to him in his mercy and in his grace. So there is the relationship of this experience to sanctification. We mustn't confuse it with sanctification. This has nothing to do with sanctification. And my little booklet was about sanctification, not about sealing with the Spirit. Christ our sanctification doesn't deal with sealing with the Spirit. It wasn't meant to. It was meant to deal with sanctification, and its argument is still valid and is still true. The two things must never be confused. Well, let me go on to another question, which is often asked, and it's this. You read out to us, says someone, the experiences of those saintly men. And you told us how John Flavel, during the best part of a day, didn't know where he was. He was so enjoying this visitation of God that he even forgot his wife and children in his ecstasy. Are you saying, says someone, that we have not been sealed with the Spirit until we've had some overwhelming experience like that? Well, of course I'm not. The intensity of the experience may vary considerably. But, and let me emphasize the but, I am saying this, and the doctrine compels me to say it. This experience is unmistakable. The intensity may vary, as the intensity of any experience may vary. Our appreciation of music varies. Many people may have an appreciation of music, but it isn't always with the same intensity. Our appreciation of beauty and of flowers isn't always the same. I may like flowers, but I may not be able to say, to me the meanest flower that blows can give thoughts that do often lie too deep for tears. I'm not a Wordsworth, but I still appreciate beauty and flowers. The intensity may vary. But God forbid that anybody should interpret that statement as meaning. Ah, very well, then, though I may be uncertain about this, I can still claim it. No, you can't. It is certain. It is unmistakable. There's no question about that. I have emphasized this repeatedly, and I must say it again in this connection. If you're only having to persuade yourself about this thing, you don't know it. It is of the essence of this thing that it is unmistakable, that it is given, that it is God telling us through the Spirit. The intensity may vary tremendously, but the thing itself is plain and clear and unmistakable. I do trust that that is clear. Let me go on then to another thing that follows directly from that. What about the factor of emotion? There are many people who are troubled about this. It seems to me that the modern Christian is more frightened of emotion than of anything else. And of course, they're frightened because they do not know the distinction between emotion and emotionalism. And because they're afraid of emotionalism, they're afraid of emotion and they quell it. And we've actually reached a stage in which people boast that in Christian experience there is no emotion. They're rather pleased today when people show no emotion at their conversion. No tears, they say. Marvelous. No emotion. You see how we can be led astray by confused thinking. There is all the difference in the world between emotion and emotionalism. Is it conceivable that anybody can be told by God directly that he is God's child and feel nothing? And feel no emotion? There was never a more stolid, unemotional man than John Wesley. He was a typical logician. A man who was not emotional by temperament and who distrusted it. But after what happened to him in Aldersgate Street and his heart was warm, John Wesley knew what it was to have a glorious emotion. It is impossible to believe that God can speak thus to my soul and I'm not moved to the very vitals of my being. Yes, but someone says, what about all these excesses? What about all the fanaticism? What about all the phenomena? Are you asking for disorder? Aren't you tending to encourage disorder? They say, I read accounts of revivals taking place recently. I read a booklet which tells me this is that, and I see strange phenomena, and I don't like that sort of thing. I'm frightened. Wait a minute, my friend. When God visits the soul, it is the most overwhelming experience that one can ever have. And it is not surprising that sometimes the physical frame can't stand it. I've reminded you of Moody, who felt that even physically he was breaking down. Well, it's not surprising that sometimes when the Spirit of God enters into people in such power, that for a while they really do lose their self-control. It doesn't trouble me at all. If you're in any difficulty about that, the best advice I can give you is to read a great book by Jonathan Edwards called The Religious Affections, on the nature of the religious affections. Unfortunately, it isn't in print, but you can get it. Jonathan Edwards, you see, passed through that great revival in Northampton in New England in 1735 and afterwards, and there were strange phenomena, and people were troubled about these. They said, is this a real work of the Spirit, or is it a counterfeit? And Jonathan Edwards has answered that question in that mighty volume. I'm summarizing it to you by putting it like this. It is not at all surprising that when the Spirit of God thus enters into a man's soul in power, that unusual things should happen, that the balance of a man may be upset temporarily. I'm not justifying that, I'm simply explaining it. So I say, don't be afraid of that. And remember always that at such a time the devil is present and he is anxious to produce counterfeits. He turns people's attention to the phenomenon, to the experiences, and to the excitement. And there are some poor people who simply look for ecstasy and for excitement, and they get it. And they get it from the devil. It has nothing to do with this. Well, what's the difference, says someone? Well, there are certain tests that can always be applied. The true emotion produced by the Holy Ghost always leads to humility. Always leads to reverence, always leads to a holy love of God. Man may sing, he may shout, he may dance. That doesn't persist. That's the temporary, because of the weakness of the body. But what is permanent and what proves the reality is that the man is filled with a sense of awe. He's been near the majesty of God and is humbled. There is a humility. You remember that several of them told us in their experiences that they very rarely spoke about it. They didn't stand and boast. There was no boastfulness. No, the thing was too sacred almost to be mentioned, they say. But there it is. It leads to humility. And it leads to that love of God and that rejoicing in Christ with a joy unspeakable and full of glory. It must do that because it is a revelation of this. It's a seeing something of the height and the depth and the breadth and the length, and to know the love of Christ, which passeth knowledge. And it's impossible for anyone to have that without at one and the same time being moved to the very vitals of one's being and yet humbled and having a sense of awe and of reverence and above all, this love of God. Well, let me summarize it in a word by putting it like this. No man ever knew more about this kind of thing than the Apostle Paul himself. And you see how he's moved by it. Paul was moved by a grand emotion. You can't read his letters if you're a Christian at all without being moved yourself. Unless you've ever wept as you read some of them. Unless you've ever felt like praising God. Well, I say, you must be ignorant of these things. The man was moved. The very name of Jesus Christ could move him and make him forget his argument and forget his own logic for the while. He bursts out into a hymn of praise and of thanksgiving. And yet, you notice his constant humility, his self-depreciation, his self-abasement. You notice his burning, passionate love. You notice his reverence. You notice the order. There it is, in one and the same man. He was lifted up into the third heavens on one occasion, and he didn't know where he was exactly. You know, that's a part of it. These men all describe this. And yet, here is the teaching, the incomparable teaching, and the balance, and the wisdom, and the understanding. Oh, my dear friends, let us be careful, lest in our fear of some excitability and emotionalism and some strange enthusiasm and some odd phenomena, let's be very careful, lest in our fear of that we may be guilty of quenching the spirit and thereby robbing ourselves and others of this wonderful blessing that God has for all his people. Even yet, we haven't finished with it, because I still have other questions which I postpone until next Sunday, God willing. Somebody wants to ask, is it meant for all then? Did all the first Christians have it? Should I seek it? God willing, I hope to deal with some of those questions next Sunday morning. But as I leave you, let me ask you again the same question. Is there a spirit in you that cries out, Abba, Father? Is the love of God shed abroad in your heart? Do you know, beyond argument, beyond having to convince yourself, that you are a child of God and a joint heir with Jesus Christ? That is the sealing of the Spirit. Amen.
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17: 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But it says even before you do your children, so you can actually help others.
16: Wisdom there from mental health advocate Patrick Regan. And that's a conversation we're going to be continuing on Wednesday's show. 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So join me, Esther Hyam, for Inspirational Breakfast, Wednesday from 7.

Well, some great programs still to come for you here on Premier Christian Radio this evening. Jeff Lucas is here with Lucas on Life. That's in, well, not many minutes from now at 8 o'clock. John Pantry with a word in season. That's from 8:30 till 9, followed by Noel Trudinic, All Souls in Praise from 9 till 10. I'm Michael Fanstone. Good evening to you. I'll be here from 10. When we help you tonight with mental illness issues. So anything to do with that, I'll be joined by a special

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3: My name is Anne from Berkshire. Premier has been like a lifeline to me. Since the passing of my beloved husband, I would feel very downhearted, very low at times. And although I have a supportive and caring family, they're not with me 24 hours of the day, and although Premier is. I turn my radio on first thing in the morning at about 6 a.m. and I get daily nourishment for my soul, which encourages me before I head off for work. 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Through the preaching and teaching of God's Word, I am stronger spiritually and I can face the challenges of life. Being on my own, it's not easy, but with the help of God and with Premier guiding me through and giving me daily nourishment for my soul, the nourishment that reaches where no other, nothing else can reach.
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7: 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I'm Jeff Lucas. You're listening to Premier Christian Radio. And over the last few weeks, we've been thinking about how we as individuals can be a blessing to our local churches corporately. And one way that we can do that is by being nice to that church leader, vicar, pastor, priest, whatever we like to call them. The Christian world has had more than its fair share of leadership scandals lately. Some have exposed genuinely abusive leaders, and those stories definitely deserve to be heard. Let's be clear, spiritual abuse is real, devastating, and should never be brushed under the ecclesiastical carpet. But there is another danger, because if we're not careful, we can start looking at every church leader as though they're just one sermon away from founding a cult. Most are not. Now, I confess a vested interest here because I'm a pastor. I've been doing that for nearly 50 years. And given the choice between spending time with warm, encouraging church members or critics who make piranhas look like goldfish, I'll take the first group every time. But church leadership is a tough call. Some congregants are skilled at noticing what their leaders get wrong and rather less gifted at noticing what they get right. Consider why some church leaders deserve more kindness than they receive. For a start, they spend a surprising amount of time taking the blame for the Lord. God is currently invisible. He doesn't have a customer complaints department, and so when life falls apart, prayers seem unanswered, and heaven appears to have put us on hold for minutes or even months, some direct their disappointment towards what they view as the nearest visible representative. That can often be the pastor, the church leader. Being punched in the emotional face on behalf of the Almighty isn't a job perk. Then there's the awkward business of actually preaching the Bible. If leaders are to be faithful, they can't just stick to comforting verses about green pastures and still waters. Eventually, they have to wander into subjects like divorce, sex, money, forgiveness, politics, suffering, generosity, and all those other topics guaranteed to make at least someone fold their arms and mutter, "I didn't like today's sermon." Neither did the preacher, because they had to preach it. And then there's the problem of gossip. We Christians, some of us, we've perfected the art of gossip while calling it something else. We don't gossip, we share. Please pray for our pastor, who is really struggling. Now, that might just mean that they have the flu, but by the time it's traveled at lightning speed through the church prayer chain, they've lost their faith, emptied the church bank account, and might be running a private harem from the church office between Tuesday's Bible study and Thursday's prayer meeting. Gossip has remarkable evangelistic powers because it can spread faster than the gospel. We shouldn't help it along. Another myth worth retiring is that pastors have some kind of premium subscription to conversational downloads with God. They don't wake up every morning to a personal FaceTime call from heaven. Rather, they wrestle with unanswered prayer, doubt, disappointment, and spiritual dryness, just like everyone else. Sometimes they have to stand up on a Sunday and speak about hope while privately wondering why God feels so silent. That's not hypocrisy, that's faith, and yes, more faithfulness. And finally, despite what the internet sometimes suggests, most pastors are not plotting world domination. Lest any misunderstand, there are controlling leaders. Yes, some churches, they do become toxic. Spiritual abuse happens, and it must always be confronted, lest victims continue in their hurt and vulnerability. But bullies are the exception, not the rule. Most pastors, church leaders, they're gloriously ordinary people, which is just as well, actually, because ordinary people are all God has ever had to work with. They're trying to love people well, explain scripture clearly, comfort the grieving, marry the hopeful, bury the dead, settle church squabbles over carpet colors, answer emails, and attend rather dull committee meetings. They have to somehow produce a sermon before Sunday arrives again, and it comes sometimes with alarming regularity. So let's make their day, send them an encouraging message, maybe thank them after that sermon, buy them a cup of coffee, and then every now and again remind them that someone noticed that they're trying. Let's pray for them instead of praying about them. We're going to think more about that in a moment. But as we encourage, notice, and yes, pray, when we embrace these habits and attitudes, they won't solve every problem in the church, but they might just help one weary church leader get up on a Monday morning and do it all again. Here's my prayer for you, Elisa Turner.

Elisa Turner with My Prayer for You. And thinking about prayer, we're considering how we can bless our churches, bless our leaders. And one way certainly is to pray for them. Every ministry has volunteers. Some make coffee, some stack chairs, some heroically untangle microphone cables. But there's one ministry team every leader desperately needs, and it's probably the hardest one to recruit. Recently, during one of those Zoom meetings where everyone spends the first 5 minutes asking, "Can you hear me?" a fellow Christian leader looked straight into the camera and asked a question that landed with uncomfortable precision. "Jeff, do you have people on both sides of the Atlantic who are committed to praying for you, for your leadership, more importantly, for your family?" There followed a pause, not because my internet froze, but rather because my conscience did. Because I had to admit that building a committed prayer team of support had never really become a priority for me. A few days later, I mentioned the conversation to the leader of a large church, and his response couldn't have been more different than mine. "Yes, we have a small team who pray fervently and regularly for us," he said. "We've often wondered how many difficulties have been averted simply because of their faithful intercessions." Now, that's an intriguing thought. How many crises never happened? How many dark days never dawned? How many discouragements were softened? How many doors opened because somebody somewhere was quietly praying while nobody else was watching? We'll probably never know this side of heaven. But I'm challenged to ask people to give some prayerful support to what I feel called to do. Sometimes we feel so strong that perhaps we don't need to make that a priority. But think about the Apostle Paul, who gave us a third of the New Testament, and let's face it, did really rather well. Even Paul needed the backup of prayer. If anyone could have claimed, "I've got this," it was the Apostle Paul. After all, he'd met the risen Jesus in a blazing supernatural encounter, seen remarkable miracles, planted churches across the Roman Empire, survived beatings, shipwrecks, riot, imprisonment, and enough travel mishaps to make airline customer service look relaxing. Yet Paul never acted like he was spiritually self-sufficient, but instead, he repeatedly asked people to pray for him. Apparently, even apostles appreciated backup. In fact, Paul's prayer requests provide an excellent checklist for how we can pray for Christian leaders and indeed for anyone in positions of responsibility. Writing to the Corinthians, Paul doesn't politely hint that prayer would be nice if they happened to remember. He writes, "You must help us by praying for us," in 2 Corinthians 1:11. Now, that's rather wonderfully direct. Paul believed that prayer was genuine partnership in ministry, and he also believed that numbers mattered, not because God needs a crowd, but because the united prayers of God's people accomplish real work. We're called to be in partnership with what God is doing. The relationship with those Corinthians had become strained. Paul even tells them, "We're not holding back on our love from you, but you're holding back your love from us." And one practical way that they could demonstrate their love for Paul was by faithfully praying for him. And when God answered, many people would give thanks. Paul imagines faces lifted in joyful gratitude as believers celebrated God's kindness displayed through answered prayer. In a few moments, we'll think some more about how the Apostle Paul requested prayer. In the meantime, here's Katie Nicole, Prayers I Pray. It always

Prayers I Pray from Katie Nicole. We're zooming in now, thinking about how the Apostle Paul requested prayer. And he did that with the believers in the city of Philippi. There was something rather beautiful about them because Paul was able to write to them from prison with remarkable confidence. In Philippians 1:19, he says, "I know you're praying for me. I also know that the Spirit of Jesus Christ will help me." Notice the connection there. People pray. God helps. Paul endures. Prayer wasn't a kind of spiritual, sentimental extra. It was part of God's means of sustaining him through suffering. And then, turning to Paul's request to the church in Rome, perhaps there he's at his most passionate because he urges them, "Join me in my struggle by praying to God for me." That's Romans 15, 30-32. The language is striking. Paul is picturing prayer almost like athletes straining together in an arena, giving everything that they have. And his requests are wonderfully practical. Pray for protection from hostile opponents, acceptance of his ministry, open doors for the gospel, and the joy of fellowship with fellow believers. You see, prayer isn't just vaguely a good idea. It's spiritual heavy lifting. And then comes Paul's requests for prayer from the church in Ephesus. Paul doesn't ask for easier circumstances or for nicer prison accommodation. Rather, he asks for the right words to be spoken in that situation. In Ephesians 6, "Pray that when I open my mouth," he says, "the right words will be given to me. Pray that I will be bold." Now, every preacher, every church leader knows that feeling. When it comes to the sermon, hours of preparation, prayer, standing up and hoping that our mouth cooperates with our brain. Paul wanted divine clarity and holy courage more than personal comfort. And then to the church in Thessaloniki, Paul's request was very simple. In 2 Thessalonians 3, he says, "Pray that the Lord's message will spread quickly and that we will be saved from sinful and evil people." Similarly to the church in Colossae, in Colossians 4, "Pray that God will open a door for our message. Pray that I will preach it clearly." Open doors, clear words, protected messengers. Those requests are wonderfully uncomplicated and just as relevant today as they were 2,000 years ago. How can we bless those that lead our churches? Let's pray for them. Brad and Rebecca, someone's praying.

0: Someone's praying from Brad and Rebecca. So wrapping up this evening's program, as we've been thinking about blessing church leaders, praying for them, perhaps the most challenging question is whether our pastors, missionaries, evangelists, and ministry leaders need prayer. Well, going back to the Apostle Paul, he really settled that a long time ago. The better question is whether they can confidently say, I know people are praying for me. They're spending countless hours studying scripture, wrestling in prayer themselves, preparing sermons, caring for people, making decisions, faithfully serving, often under unseen pressures. So what they need is, yes, appreciation, but more than appreciation, they need intercession. Perhaps somewhere today, there's a sermon that will carry unusual power because someone prayed. Perhaps somewhere today, a discouraged church leader will keep going because someone prayed. A missionary will find an unexpected open door because someone prayed. Or a crisis never makes the news because someone quietly, faithfully, and persistently prayed. This week, when it comes to blessing those that lead God's church, let's encourage, let's bless, let's pray. See you next week.
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10: Hello and welcome to A Word in Season. I'm John Pantry and this is the programme where each week I reflect on a single word. The story that follows the church's lection reading for today from Matthew chapter 14 is about the power of God and his son Jesus over creation and the ability he has to grant that power to you and me. In verses 22 to 35 of Matthew 14, we read one of the many stories about Simon Peter. A humble fisherman, he grew to become a man of great faith. And we see this when, at Jesus' command, he walked on water. In Matthew's account, Jesus' disciples had set off in a boat across the lake, while Jesus stayed behind to pray. The disciples had sailed much of the night, when, in that growing dawn light, they see a figure approaching. And Peter says, "Lord, if that's you, then tell me to come to you on the water." Jesus beckons, and Peter climbs out of the boat and walks towards him. But fear gets the better of him, and he begins to sink, until Jesus reaches out and rescues him. Like most of us, Peter was overconfident about his own faith and abilities. For example, in Luke chapter 22, Jesus has revealed to Peter that he will be tested by Satan, but he confidently responds that he would be prepared to be imprisoned or even killed for Jesus. And that's when Jesus says, before the cock crows, Peter, "You will deny that you even know me three times." Much later, after Jesus' resurrection, one amazing morning, he appears to the disciples and Peter on the seashore. Peter has told Thomas, Nathanael, James, John, and two other unnamed disciples that he's going fishing again. But his return to a previous way of life proves fruitless. The men fish for hours through the night and catch nothing. There are many lessons there for those of us who give up on their faith and try to return to a former way of life. Then a man is seen on the shore, and in a moment reminiscent of an earlier incident, he calls out to them where they should drop their nets. They follow his suggestion, and the nets are filled to overflowing. An impulsive Peter realizes that it's Jesus. He jumps into the water and swims to shore, and he's followed by the others, towing the nets full of fish. Jesus is there with a fire of coals and fish and bread cooking. He tells them to bring some of the fish they've caught and then serves them breakfast. I love the message that delivers. God wants to work together with us, for us to share in his work. After breakfast comes that much discussed moment when Jesus asks Peter three times if he loves him. A beautiful demonstration of Jesus' forgiveness for him after Peter's three denials, and a passage often used as an example of the healing of memories. The coming of the Holy Spirit brings a fresh power and boldness to Peter, who preaches and sees thousands come to faith. Well, coming up, who was this man?

Robin Mark there. You're listening to A Word in Season, and today's word is Peter, a humble fisherman who rose to become the first leader of the church and was martyred for his faith. Jesus' statement to him that, "Upon this rock I will build my church," was based on both his name, which means a rock, and what Jesus knew about him as a person, including the gifts that God had given him. There are different views on that statement of Jesus to Peter about building the church and giving him the keys to the kingdom. The Roman Catholic Church believes they were a promise that he would become the leader of the world's church, the first pope, while others think that the words Peter had once declared, "You are the Messiah, the Son of the living God," that truth was the rock on which Christ would build his church. Perhaps both things are true. Let's look at what we can find out about the man. The order of the events as recorded in the Gospel can be confusing, but we know that Andrew, Simon Peter's brother, was originally a disciple of John the Baptist, but when he saw John point to Jesus as the Lamb of God, he began to follow him. He then went to find his brother and introduced him to Jesus. As they meet, Jesus stares at him intently and declares, "Your name is Simon, son of John, but from now on you will be called Peter." I wonder what else was revealed to Jesus as he looked into Simon Peter's face. Well, coming up, Peter becomes a passionate follower of Jesus.

You're listening to A Word in Season, and today's word is Peter. It was the name Jesus gave to Simon Peter, and as we follow his story, we'll see that he grew into that name, becoming a rock, despite his earlier impetuous nature. His life and the abilities God gave him are such an encouragement to every one of us, ordinary people, but serving an extraordinary God. Of course, there's no such thing as an ordinary person in God's sight. Peter's family hailed from Bethsaida in Galilee, though he later lived and worked in Capernaum, where his brother Andrew also lived. It seems the two of them were in partnership there with the fishermen James and John, the sons of Zebedee. It was there, according to Luke, that Jesus taught the crowds from Simon Peter's boat, moored a few yards from the shore, and then demonstrated his authority with a miraculous catch of fish. The men had worked hard the previous night and caught nothing, but having heard Jesus teach, they then followed his instructions to let down the nets, and the huge numbers of fish they caught began to overload the boats so that they were in danger of sinking. An awestruck Simon Peter falls to his knees before Jesus, and after landing the catch, he leaves his boat and nets behind to follow Jesus. It wasn't long after that before he emerged as a leader, and in the subsequent lists of the disciples, Peter's name always comes first. When Jesus asked the disciples, "Who do you say that I am?" it was Peter, Cephas, the rock, who declared, "You are the Messiah, the Son of the living God." However, when Jesus then spoke of suffering and dying in Jerusalem, Peter takes him aside and says, "That should never happen to you." And Jesus tells Peter he's acting as a stumbling block to what must happen. So, like all of us, Peter had good moments and bad moments too. One of the worst occurred at the time when Jesus had been arrested, and out of fear, he denied even knowing him. We know he was married, as there's a reference to Jesus healing his mother-in-law, but we don't know if he had any children. Now, Simon Peter was not an educated man. For example, it's thought that he didn't understand Greek, and various incidents show that he learned slowly and sometimes acted impulsively. But little by little, he began to mature and became both steadfast and capable. It's fascinating to see how God took this impetuous and passionate man and molded him into an unwavering leader and disciple. And as an encouragement to all of us that God knows our personalities and has a role in his kingdom that will fit us perfectly, whatever our nature, whatever we feel about ourselves. Coming up, we watch as Peter sets his eyes and heart on heaven.

Treasure in Heaven. You're listening to A Word in Season, and in this programme I'm reflecting on the life of a humble fisherman who became a great leader and a saint with his eyes fixed on heaven. Peter, or the Rock, was the name that Jesus gave to Simon, who became a powerful and dependable follower of Jesus. Despite his simple background, on the day of Pentecost, after the Holy Spirit has fallen on the disciples, Peter preaches eloquently to the gathered crowds, and we read that some 3,000 souls were added to the disciples' numbers that day. Later he prays in the name of Jesus for a man crippled from birth, and the man is healed. Crowds gather to see what has happened, and Peter and the disciple John are hauled before the ruling council to explain what was going on. And again, Peter explains with great eloquence who Jesus was and is. More dramatic healings occur, and the disciple Stephen is then arrested and stoned for blasphemy. Then later, Peter is given the vision of a sheet being let down from heaven, and God reveals to him that the good news is not just for the Jewish people, but for the Gentiles too. And he travels to Joppa to the house of a centurion called Cornelius and sees the Holy Spirit fall on the assembled Gentile believers. During the Feast of Unleavened Bread, Peter is arrested by the authorities and put in prison and in chains. And in Acts chapter 12, we read of his miraculous escape because of an angel sent from God. Clearly, many more remarkable and miraculous events occur in his life, and perhaps one day in heaven we may be able to hear the wonderful things that God did through him. There were undoubtedly more healings and miracles, as well as arrests and accusations of blasphemy. Tradition holds that Peter was eventually executed by the ruling authorities under the Emperor Nero in 64 AD, crucified like Jesus. And it's believed that he was crucified upside down because he didn't consider himself worthy of a death like that of his Lord. His amazing life gives hope to us all despite his humble background and trade. Under the power of the Holy Spirit and the authority of Jesus, Simon Peter, Cephas, the Rock, became a light who is still shining in heaven. May each one of us, like him, fall on our knees before Jesus and allow him to shape us until we become the person God knows we could be. Do join me again next week for another edition of A Word in Season.

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1: 1 Thessalonians chapter 4, verses 14 to 18. For we believe that Jesus died and rose again, and so we believe that God will bring with Jesus those who have fallen asleep in him. According to the Lord's word, we tell you that we who are still alive, who are left until the coming of the Lord, will certainly not precede those who have fallen asleep. For the Lord himself will come down from heaven with a loud command, with the voice of the archangel, and with the trumpet call of God, and the dead in Christ will rise first. After that, we who are still alive and are left will be caught up together with them in the clouds to meet the Lord in the air. And so we will be with the Lord forever. Therefore, encourage one another with these words.
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0: I moved to London from Hungary in 2005 with my two young children. We didn't have much and we couldn't afford a television, but we were able to purchase a small radio which we took home. But unfortunately, it didn't seem to be able to receive any radio channels very clearly. I tried to reposition it several times. Then finally, the first radio station that came in loud and clear was Premier Christian Radio. I fell in love with this channel. I loved the messages, the teachings, the testimonies, the worship. And to be honest, this was the first living Christian source that I have experienced in my life. I grew up in Hungary, and the church there is very different than the one we have here in the UK. And it was such a surprise to hear that Christian worship, Christian teaching can be like this. I felt really blessed. I felt encouraged, and I was very curious about this style of worship and teachings. And I really, really enjoyed listening to the radio. It was pretty much on all day long. Now, 4 years later, I discovered that Premier started an online community, which I have decided to join. And one day, a young man has contacted me and found one of my comments very intriguing. And so we started talking. And soon we discovered that we actually lived very close to each other in London. And a few weeks down the line, we decided to meet. And a few months down the line, we got engaged. And just a year later, we got married. Now we've been happily married 13 years and we have 4 children altogether now. And we still listen to Premier, and now my children listen to Premier. God clearly, very clearly, has used Premier to work in my life. It was definitely an instrument that God used to bless me and bless our family.
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2: 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Now, coming up at 10 o'clock, I'll be here. I'm Michael Fanstone. 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So if that is you or you know someone for whom that would apply, well, give them a ring, give them a shout, let them know that it's on the air from 10 o'clock tonight. So that's Premier tonight from 10 till 12. But right now, time for Noel Treddinick and tonight's All Souls in Praise that's coming up next.
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5: I hope you're enjoying these summer days. Here on these Sundays in August, it gives us a chance to explore different themes. I'm thinking today of music that can summon up the grand style. We think of words, don't we, from Psalm 8, about the majesty and glory of God. Psalm 8, O Lord, our Lord, how majestic is your name in all the earth. You have set your glory above the heavens. Well, these wonderful pictures of God's glory and magnificence in heaven above. When I look at your heavens, the work of your fingers, the moon and the stars which you have set in place, well, what is man that you are mindful of him, and the Son of Man that you care for him? And the psalm begins and ends with these words, O Lord, our Lord, how majestic is your name in all the earth? Well, that can be demonstrated and explored with music of the grand style. And another passage in the grand style for this August Sunday morning, Isaiah chapter 6. In the year that King Uzziah died, I saw the Lord sitting upon a throne, high and lifted up, and the train of his robe filled the temple. Above him stood the seraphim. Each had six wings. With two he covered his face, and with two he covered his feet, and with two he flew. And one called to another and said, "Holy, holy, holy is the Lord of hosts. The whole earth is full of his glory." And the foundations and thresholds shook at the voice of him who called. And the house was filled with smoke. And I said, "Woe is me, for I am lost, for I am a man of unclean lips, and I dwell in the midst of a people of unclean lips. For my eyes have seen the King, the Lord of hosts, the Lord of glory." Well, how shall we express music in the grand style? Maybe we have a little more instrumental in this edition of All Souls in Praise this week. The overture to, or prelude to, Richard Wagner's Die Meistersinger, the Master Singers. Are you a master singer? Maybe you love singing here on All Souls in Praise. Usually I hear this music played by the orchestra. I've enjoyed conducting it on a few occasions. But I can't play it on the organ. I've never had a go at playing this particular piece on the organ, but our friend David Good has recorded it wonderfully on the pipe organ. So here to start in the grand style, the great prelude to Richard Wagner's opera, The Meistersingers, The Master Singers. Here it is. Listen out for the wonderful trumpet organ stops on the magnificent organ played by David

Well there, David, good. Good in name, good in performance, playing the wonderful music of Richard Wagner there on the pipe organ. And of course we have composers like Edward Elgar and William Walton in our own English tradition. But first of all, of course, George Frederick Handel wrote his fair share of ceremonial and grand music, both choral and instrumental. In the year 1727, for the coronation of George II, George Frederick Handel wrote the first of his great coronation anthems, probably one of the most famous because of the terrific introduction that builds louder and louder. Zadok the priest and Nathan the prophet, those two Old Testament characters, were present, a prophet and a priest, as King Solomon himself was anointed king. Well, ever since that coronation of George II, this piece has been played at every single coronation in our own United Kingdom in Westminster Abbey. Let's enjoy it now, sung by the Prompraise Choir and Orchestra, the great Zadok the priest and Nathan the prophet. What did they do? They anointed Solomon king. And our response, and it comes in the music over and over, let all the people rejoice and sing, long live the king, alleluia, indeed.

The great coronation anthem of George Frederick Handel. 1727, Zadok the priest. Can we imagine that very first performance in Westminster Abbey with violins and woodwind and organ and a massive coronation choir? Things haven't changed much. At our prom praise concert, we had a choir of 500 who were singing out their hearts just then. Psalm 24, also about the King and the King of Glory. This earth belongs to the Lord's, the fullness thereof, for he has founded it, this earth. Lift up your heads, O you gates, and be lifted up, you ancient doors, that the King of Glory may come in. Who is this King of Glory? Well, answer, the Lord strong and mighty, the Lord mighty in battle. Lift up your heads, O ancient doors, that the King of Glory may come in. Who is the King of Glory? The Lord of hosts, he is the King of Glory. Well, we are thinking of magnificent music today, music in the grand style. And very soon we'll hear another coronation march played by the All Souls Orchestra, The Great Crown Imperial by William Walton. But before that, verses from Psalm 48 now. Surely these verses are magnificent. Great is the Lord and greatly to be praised. In the city of our God, his holy mountain, beautiful in elevation, is the joy of all the earth. Mount Zion in the far north is the city of the great King. At your name, O God, your praise reaches to the ends of the earth, and your right hand is filled with righteousness. Let Mount Zion be glad. Consider her ramparts, go about her citadels, that you may tell the next generation that this is God, our God, for ever and ever. He will guide us forever. Well, Joanne Lunn appropriately sings Stuart McEwan's wonderful version of Psalm 48. Great is the Lord and most worthy to be praised. I love the ending of this. For you alone are God eternal throughout earth and heaven above. And like me, can you sing, and Lord, we want to lift your name on high. Well, All Souls in Praise is the perfect vehicle, the perfect opportunity to lift on high the name of the Lord. Great is the Lord's name.

Well, the wonderful Crown Imperial March. That's in a recording from 1988. Actually, 1988 was the very first prom praise that took place in the Royal Albert Hall. We'd had prom praises in, well, Wembley Conference Centre and All Souls Church, Langham Place, and, well, around the country. We'd had prom praise concerts, many of them at the Barbican Hall in the City of London. But 1988, January, I think it was the first year we went to the Royal Albert Hall, and that was a CD recording made of William Walton's great coronation march. Back in 1988, it sounds as fresh as ever, doesn't it? Music in the grand style indeed. And also from a setting of Psalm 48, we come to a more recent hymn in the grand style. If you're looking for a modern classic hymn, surely this stands head and shoulders above most. Lord, for the years your love has kept and guided. Do you know that your love has kept and guided, but also urged and inspired us, even cheered us on our way? Lord, thank you for seeking us out and for saving us, for pardoning and providing for us. O Lord, for the years, yes, on this All Souls in Praise program, we bring our thanks to you today.

0: Well, that wonderful hymn, words by Timothy Dudley Smith, music by our old friend Bishop Michael Bourne. And we have a good number of recordings in the archive of that particular hymn, as you can imagine. But that was taken from the Kingsway Hymn Maker series, based on the writing of Timothy Dudley Smith. Look up that recording. Gerard Brooks there on the All Souls organ, playing magnificently as ever for us. All Souls Orchestra and a full All Souls Church, singing the great Lord for the years. And did you notice how each verse begins so helpfully? Lord, for the word of life which fires us. Lord, for the land in this our generation. Lord, for our world when we disown and doubt him, when we're loveless in strength and comfortless in pain. Lord, we pray that Christ may reign. And finally, Lord, for ourselves, what we pray in living power, remake us. Well, we know that with prayer the Lord transforms us day by day. Life is a pilgrimage, growing from one degree of glory to another, going and growing from one degree. And in our prayers we are thankful that God remakes us by his Spirit and by his grace. Self on the cross, yes, and Christ upon the throne. We are to take up our cross, Jesus teaches us, and follow him. Past put behind us, for the future take us. Lord of our lives, we've heard it just now. To live for who? Christ alone. Christ alone is indeed our focus here on All Souls in Praise, here on Premier Christian Radio, every Sunday at 7 in the morning and at 9 again in the evening. Why don't you listen? Why don't you listen twice? 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Here on All Souls in Praise, you and me together, praising God wonderfully from our heart, week by week.
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Well, there for so many years, a regular feature of the Promprey's concerts at the Royal Albert Hall. Of course, it was Pomp and Circumstance March number 1 in D. But we would not sing patriotic or nationalistic words. We would sing heavenly words. We would sing a setting of the Gloria in Excelsis. We would sing instead words especially penned to that tune by Christopher Idle, Glory in the Highest to the God of Heaven. Thank you to Christopher. Yes, of course, thank you to Edward Elgar for a wonderful melody and a wonderful orchestral performance there by the All Souls Orchestra. They certainly know that piece very, very well indeed. Today on All Souls in Praise, we're particularly considering music that summons up a grand style, something of the magnificence and majesty of God Himself. And of course, so many mentions of that in Scripture. I'm looking at Psalm 93 right now. The Lord reigns. He is robed in majesty. He is robed. He has put on strength as His belt. Yes, the world is established. It shall never be moved. The Lord Himself is robed in majesty. And did you know that as the ark was placed in the tent of meeting, 1 Chronicles chapter 16 seems to anticipate so many psalms. The words are identical. Psalm 105, Psalm 96, Psalm 106. Again, God in His splendor. Sing to Him, sing praises to Him. Tell of His wondrous works. Sing to the Lord all the earth. Tell of His salvation from day to day. That sounds familiar. We had it earlier in the program from Psalm 48, but here it is again in 1 Chronicles 16. Great is the Lord and greatly to be praised, and He is to be held in awe above all gods. Ascribe to God glory and strength. Let the heavens be glad, let the earth rejoice. Let them say among the nations, the Lord reigns. And here it is, especially in verse 27. Splendor and majesty are before Him. Strength and joy are in His place. Well, we take our cues from so many of these wonderful verses about the God who is majestic. And we praise Him for the gift of grand music that illustrates His very presence and glory. And surely no place more than in Handel's Alleluia Chorus is this the case. Shall we just make a change? Rather than have a familiar sung version, let's ask for a brass version of the Alleluia Chorus. You can sing along with your own Alleluias if you wish. Larry Dalton directs a wonderful instrumental ensemble as we enjoy the very special music of George Frideric Handel again. And you and I can sing along Alleluia to the great God of Heaven in all His majesty.

Wow, there, what a wonderful version of the Alleluia chorus. The kingdoms of this world indeed have become the kingdoms of our Lord and Christ, who shall reign for ever and ever. I trust that lifted your heart as it lifted mine. Who is the King of Glory? Psalm 24 asks, and we can say with New Testament ears, minds, and knowledge, Christ is the King of Glory. By his cross, he has wrought our salvation and given us freedom to be children of God. And there is only one response. We look at Jesus and say, Lord, not ourselves, but we want to crown you with every crown, crown you with many crowns. Lord Jesus, thank you that you are the Lamb upon the throne. We want to crown you now with every crown conceivable, every crown we can find, we place on you, our Savior and our Lord.

Well, there, what glorious music in this programme today, summoning up the grand style of the presence of God, music that is grand and glorious. Crown here with many crowns on the great Sanctus from Mozart's Coronation Mass. It was magnificent, and then there was this lovely contrast, Hosanna in excelsis, Hosanna in the highest. All these lovely musical contrasts, but all in the grand style. Well, in these summer days, before we go our separate ways, let's pray together. Jesus, our ascended and exalted Lord, to whom has been given the name above all names, we worship and adore you. Jesus, King of righteousness, King of peace, enthroned at the right hand of the Majesty on high, we worship and adore you. Jesus, our great High Priest, our Advocate with the Father, who lives forever to make intercession for us, we worship and adore you. Jesus, the pioneer of our salvation, bringing many sons to glory through your passion, we worship and adore you. To him who sits on the throne and to the Lamb be praise and honor and glory and power for ever and ever. Amen. Very soon we'll enjoy worshipping together with our final hymn, Yours Be the Glory. But just before that, one final appropriate prayer. Almighty God and Father, we thank you that the head that once was crowned with thorns is crowned now with glory. We celebrate with joy the kingship of Jesus, and we celebrate it in music, and we've enjoyed this opportunity. Lord, give us grace to acknowledge his rule, the rule of Jesus, in our lives as well as with our lips,

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5: 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And whoever lives by believing in me will never die.

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1: My name is Angela and I live in Purley. I have been listening to Premier for the past 20 years. I love Premier because it creates the atmosphere I want. 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
4: Sorry we can't bring you the news tonight, but here is the weather. The south and east of the UK is in for a dry night with clear spells, but Northern Ireland, Scotland and Northern England will see cloud increase, bringing some outbreaks of rain. Temperatures will dip to 7 degrees Celsius. Now, Monday is going to see rain spreading across Scotland and heavy showers likely in Northern Ireland, although many other areas will remain dry with sunny spells. Highs of 33 degrees Celsius, feeling humid in the southeast, and with a chance of a thunderstorm.
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4: Very good evening to you. Lovely to have you company tonight. It is Sunday the 2nd of August and I have a guest with me and I'll introduce her to you in just a moment. That's here on Premier Christian Radio, where now we've got Matt Redman at 3 minutes past 10.

0: Matt Redman, and once again, it's 6 minutes past 10. Good evening to you. And let me tell you who's joining us tonight and why. I'll tell you something. She's here to help you. And if you come within the catchment area that she's able to help you with, then you will do yourself a big favour by getting in touch and getting some personalised help. So I'm told that nearly one in seven people globally live with a mental disorder. And these mental disorders have a significant impact on the lives of the people that, well, can say that they have these things, whether it's anxiety disorders, depression, bipolar disorder, post-traumatic stress disorder, schizophrenia, eating disorders, and disruptive behavior disorders. I guess somewhere in there we could add phobias. The thing is that while it's hard for the person with any of these diagnoses, it's also equally hard for those who live and work alongside them. And tonight we're here to help you. And there's no real boundaries in terms of which of those issues, disorders, call them what you like, that we're here to help you with, because joining me is Dr. Lindsay Kemp, who spent many years in frontline work as a consultant psychiatrist. She's now retired, but she joins me tonight. Lindsay, good evening to you. I've just listed a number of problems that can be classed as mental health disorders. Lindsay, can we kick off by me asking you what causes someone to maybe develop one of these issues in the first place? Good evening.
1: Good evening. It's nice to be back. What causes it? Often there's a genetic predisposition. So somebody else in the family may have had a similar disorder. And then circumstances and stresses and various things like that, it's enough to trigger the illness that they are sort of genetically prone to. So it's not all genetics and it's not all stress related, although there can be different amounts of each.
0: So if you know something isn't right and you know that you're struggling in an area of life where maybe a year or two ago you weren't struggling, what should you do? Do you go to your GP? Where do you start if you feel that there's something that where you need some help from somebody who's a specialist?
1: I think GPs is probably the best place to start. I know that in some areas it's very difficult to get a GP's appointment. But there's lots of information online which can possibly help that will tide you over until then. The Royal College of Psychiatrists has an open area on their website that has lots of information, up-to-date information about numerous disorders. But I think for a face-to-face, the GP or one of the senior nurses at the practice are probably the best initial contact.
0: Isn't one of the problems with all these websites and all that information the fact that you work out what you've got and you go off to your GP and you say to your GP as you walk in the door, I've got schizophrenia or whatever you think it might be? That's not the best way to approach it, is it?
1: It's not. I think the best way to approach it is to describe how you're feeling, what you're experiencing. It may be hearing voices, it may have strange sensations in your body, like getting short of breath and palpitations. But to make a list of the things that you've been experiencing and go with the list. It can be things like not sleeping very well or feeling tearful. Just jot them all down and go and let the doctor make the diagnosis.
0: And if the doctor finds that, yeah, it looks like you've got, and that may be as far as the GP will go, or I think it could be, how long does it take to get into the mental health speciality area where you would actually see a psychiatrist and get some help?
1: I think it's relatively quick to get through the screening process. The hurdles to get to see a psychiatrist are fairly major ones these days. As you probably read in the press and things, that the service is really stretched. But there are teams of professionals, often senior nurses and things, who will do an assessment to start with, and then, if need be, refer on to the psychiatrist.
0: Mm. And if you get to a psychiatrist, does that mean you've got a pretty serious problem then?
1: Yes.
0: Okay, because there aren't that many psychiatrists around. Is that the issue?
1: Yes. And I think the community teams, they're very, very skilled, take on a lot of the less unwell people, and sort of see them tied through with the help of the GP.
0: One of the things, Lindsay, that I hear quite a lot about in different places at different times these days that I never heard until, I don't know, 10, 15 years ago, was the term autism. I mean, when I was at school, nobody was autistic, but were there autistic people around? But actually, they weren't called that then, and they were just difficult, or they had challenges, or something like that. What's the history here?
1: The history is that, yes, there have probably always been people with autism. The ones, well, I did my psychiatry training as a medical student a long time ago, and we were shown children who had autism, often who had no language, whose behaviour was very repetitive, and they had very poor intellectual functioning. So people today would call them a learning disability or intellectual disability. And that was what autism was for many, many years. So it was something that actually prevented people from having any sort of normal life. And as time has gone on, I think the diagnosis has widened and widened. So the first thing you got was high-functioning autism, which were people who were able to talk, to have some sort of relatively normal life, but had very much difficulty in relating to other people. They couldn't read other people's facial expressions or emotions. So conversation was difficult, eye contact was difficult, but they could function and often had very odd hobbies or interests, which they would be totally immersed in. Since then, probably over the last 10 years, 15 years, that has widened, and we now get a lot of people who are relatively able, living normal lives, having achievements that the rest of us would be happy with, and then they're diagnosed as autistic. I often don't know what criteria they use to diagnose some of these as having autism, because a lot of them seem, on the face of it, very normal.
0: Mm. And we mentioned, since I started my introduction, a whole pile of things. I'll just run through them quickly. Anxiety disorders, depression, bipolar, post-traumatic stress, schizophrenia, eating disorders, disruptive behaviour disorders, and then I added on phobias. Would it be true to say that there is help for every single one of these, to some extent at least, support, even if it can't be, shall we say, cured? Or am I sort of dreaming a bit and looking at the situation through rose-coloured spectacles?
1: I think if it's mental illness rather than a personality issue, which also comes under the remit of psychiatry, there are treatments for most mental illnesses. Some of them are talking therapies, some of them are medication. For some, it will be a bit like having high blood pressure or diabetes. You have to keep taking the medication to stay reasonably well. For others, it will be have an episode of treatment once you're well and firmly back to your normal self. Then there can be discussions about reducing and stopping medication.
0: So, Lindsay, let's be real, can we? We've got a show that's going to last another hour and three quarters, and I'm so glad you're going to be with us for that time. If somebody calls saying, I feel depressed, or I may have, and then they list some of the symptoms, say, of schizophrenia or whatever, what's the realistic expectation of what you are able to do? Because clearly, even if you can sort of diagnose, you can't prescribe anything because you're not that person's practitioner. So what kind of help as a Christian and as a retired consultant psychiatrist, what help do you genuinely think that you can give and that as part of this show you can offer?
1: We can certainly pray for them. I can't make a diagnosis over the air because I haven't got the person there, but I could suggest that they may be depressed or they may be experiencing a psychosis and point them to the right sort of help. So either to their GP or their community mental health team.
0: So signposting is part of what you should be able to do in most cases, at least.
1: Yes, yeah. Okay. I think that's fair.
0: Yep. Okay. Right, so here we go. Dr. Lindsay Kemp is with us tonight, ready to help you, and all you need to do is get in touch. So let's start with the two simple ways, shall we? You can text. You can send a message to me by text, 66777, and premier's the first word, then a space, then you follow it with your message, okay? So 66777. You can email me studio@premier.org.uk, studio@premier.org.uk. We can fix for you to come through on the phone and talk to Dr. Lindsay live, but here's how you're going to have to do it tonight, because it's the only way that we're going to be able to manage, okay? You send me a text or an email. You say, I'm Beverly from Bolton. Please, can I talk to Dr. Lindsay? Here's my phone number. And you give your phone number, and as soon as we can, we pick up our phone and dial you, okay? And we do our best to make that work efficiently. It's not the way we would choose to do it, but it's about the only way you're going to be able to talk to Dr. Lindsay in person tonight. And as I've said many a time when Dr. Lindsay's been with us, I reckon that talking to her on the phone is by far the best way, because she can ask supplementary questions, you can tell her a bit more, and that will enable her to get a grip of what it is that you're going through and therefore be able to help you as much as possible in the limited amount of time that obviously you have. So get in touch, 66777 for text with Premier the first word, studio@premier.org.uk for emails. And if you want to call us, or rather in this situation have us call you, then send us a text or an email and just simply say who you are and give your phone number, and as soon as we possibly can, we will get back to you, and then we'll put you on air. How's that? Deal? Good. Okay, in a moment here on Premier Christian Radio, we're going to be able to bring you a lovely song. So stay put and you'll get that coming your way. And then we go to the calls, texts and emails. It is premiere tonight.
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3: What you should do is you should learn to tell it in a sentence, but also learn to tell it over an hour. Do both. Do both. Be like a concertina. You can be squeezed up tight and compressed, but not everything is right for a CV. You know, not everything is right for a bullet point.
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0: You're listening to Premier Christian Radio. Good evening. It's Premier tonight and I'm Michael Vanstone, 1026. So glad you could join us tonight as we are here to help you with mental health issues. So let's go to the message here that comes from, no name, I don't think. I'm no expert. And it doesn't apply in all individuals, but I'm pretty sure in a lot of cases, it may not be a mental illness, but the person could be suffering with loneliness and isolation, socially starved, or a desire to be loved and valued, which can unsettle one's mind. Then someone slaps a label on them. Would appreciate Dr. Lindsay's thoughts. So the person sending this is keeping it third person. I guess we'll all make up our minds whether it might be them themselves or somebody close. But what are your thoughts, Dr. Lindsay?
1: I think there is a difference between the sort of being down because things are not right. But people in those sort of situations can become depressed because they, you know, there's nothing changing, there's nothing to look forward to, and they sort of spiral into depression. And there are sort of two types of depression. There's one that's caused by circumstances and stresses, and there is another which is very biological, which is more closely related to bipolar, which is very much a chemical disturbance. But people in the sort of situations that were described are often down and depressed, and they don't need to have a label. Nobody needs to have a label. It's just a case that a label is a shorthand for the doctors to be able to describe an illness without going into a long, lengthy description, and it gives us some sort of guidance as to what to prescribe and how to manage things. So I think it can go either way. It could just be that people are down, miserable, but it can for some push them over the edge into what's more like a depressive illness.
0: Thank you. Let's move on to the next message that's come in. I've had depression. This is Carol. Lindsay, depression for a long time when I was married. I had access to the local priory and real help. Now I'm much poorer, I'm alone and struggling. What can I do?
1: I can understand you presumably had some sort of private health insurance to be able to access the priory, which you now don't have. I think your GP is your first option. If you have been to see your GP already, see if you can get a referral to the local mental health team. They often have people who will help see you through an episode of illness or be with you to support you through longer term issues. And I think, Carol, you've obviously been ill for quite a long time, and it's the sort of thing where you do need ongoing support. So I'd try your GP first and see if you can get a referral to the community team, and perhaps they can engage with you to sort of walk with you through what you're experiencing. And they can refer for things like cognitive behavioural therapy and other talking therapies that might be of use.
0: So GP practice would have that ability to pass you on.
1: Yes. Some places have a walk-in, not everywhere. So there are places where you can just turn up and somebody will see you and do an assessment and signpost if that's the appropriate thing, or channel you further into the community team and the services if that's more appropriate.
0: Yeah. I just think we need to pray for you, Carol, so I'm going to do that before we move on. Lord, thank you for Carol, and we just come and pray for her tonight. obviously, Lord, she's struggling, and you know all about her struggles as she pours them out to you. But she really needs some help now, and we pray that as you move and work and guide and lead, she will just be able to take what opportunities there are that will enable her to get the very best help available. And we pray that this, plus what you can invest in her, will bring her to a place where she's much more stable, and she's feeling a whole lot better in herself and about herself. Lord, we commit her to you, and we thank you for what you're going to do. In Jesus' name. Amen. Here's a message, Dr. Lindsay, from Tony, with an I on the end, so female Tony. It starts by asking a question. We're not really here for Dr. Lindsay to answer questions about the almost the politics of mental health provision in this country, but I'll read the question because then it does go into a more personal account of what Tony has experienced herself. Do you think all psychiatric hospitals should be closed down? And then Tony says, speaking from experience as an ex-patient, I think the illness is easier to cope with than the stigma or label of being in a psychiatric hospital attached to it. This can make a person feel worse if that's possible. So do you have a comment on that, Dr. Lindsay?
1: I think we've closed down as many hospitals as we can. When I first started doing psychiatry, we had a huge hospital just near us with probably close on 1,000 patients. And that has been reduced down to probably 30, 40 patients for each area. Inpatient treatment, being in hospital, is generally kept for people with the most risk. So people who are at high risk of suicide, who have psychotic illnesses where they're likely to do something bizarre. So the majority of people don't end up in hospital and work through their illness in the community. And I would agree that's probably a much more comfortable place to do it. But there are some where being in hospital is the only safe way to manage the situation.
0: Yeah. Okay. Does that help you, Tony? I do hope so. I remember I did some chaplaincy training in a huge mental health hospital. And I visited as a minister when I was serving in a church, and I had church members from time to time in mental health hospitals, psychiatric hospitals. Huge, great buildings, antiquated. I mean, it gave me the spooks just walking down the corridor. You know, it went on, and it just felt gloomy and dull and dismal. And when you got to the room where the person was, a big lounge, say, it really wasn't a nice place to be. So it would be true to say, Dr. Lindsay, wouldn't it, that actually anything that makes it better than those big old mental institutions, anything better than that has got to be an improvement.
1: Oh, definitely. And I think most of the very large hospitals like that have now closed. And there are smaller units which are modern, have individual rooms with ensuite, often segregated wards in the sense of having a male ward and a female ward rather than mixed. So I think you know, the current ambience of the ward is much better and a bit more hotel-like than some of these long, gloomy corridors, which I remember only too well. I think things have moved on considerably since then. And although they're still not nice places to be because you're mixing with other people who have difficulties, at least they are comfortable. You have your own space. And it's light, it's airy, and much, much better than the old hospitals that both you and I remember.
0: And if I'm right, there were some people who went into those big old hospitals at quite a young age, and they virtually spent, if not the whole of their lives, but much of their lives there. Is that right?
1: Mm. Yes. I mean, our hospital locally, when we started closing it down, there were people who had spent most of their life there who didn't even know how to make a cup of tea for themselves because it had always been done for them on the ward. So looking for places where they could be looked after that weren't hospital was quite difficult.
0: Yeah.
1: But in those days, often it was people who were deaf. They were treated as if they had a learning disability. Unmarried mothers were often ended up in psychiatric hospitals. All sorts of people that nowadays would never darken the door of a psychiatric unit.
0: So we ought to be grateful that things have moved on. Is that the bottom line here?
1: Yes.
0: There's probably room for improvement, but what we've got now has improved over the last few decades.
1: Oh, incredibly, yes.
0: Yes, great. Okay. John has sent me a message here. He says, there's a member of my family who wants to be in the military, even though this person thinks that they've got ADHD. They feel unloved and they need Jesus. I do not personally think they could cope as they get negative and perhaps depressed. They're over 21. Pray God heals them and closes the door if it's not God's will, so that he can be protected. His parents aren't alive. Please help and pray. I'll do the praying. Lindsay, what would you say to John about this member of the family who John feels is possibly pursuing something that is going to be more destructive than helpful?
1: I think people who join any of the forces have to go through medical and psychological testing. And if this particular person has ADHD, whether or not they're on medication, I think that would probably be picked up somewhere and they would be stopped from proceeding with joining the forces, because the forces won't want somebody who's likely to be a risk if everyone is having to work together.
0: Yeah, because it's teamwork, isn't it?
1: Yes.
0: Yeah. Okay, so maybe that puts your mind at rest, John. Dr. Lindsay thinks that if this person really does have ADHD, it'll be picked up in the selection and evaluation process. Lindsay, thank you. I've got some more messages coming in. But if you want to get in touch tonight, anything to do with mental health, anything that you would normally want to consult a psychiatrist about, then you're very welcome to get in touch. Dr. Lindsay Kemp, retired consultant psychiatrist, joins me and she's here to help you. So it's not issues about the care service or, how this works or how that works. It's if you have got a problem, if you are struggling in your own life and you maybe don't know what it is that's making you struggle, then we're here to help you. Just tell us what it is that's going on in your life and Dr. Lindsay will be here to help you. How do you get in touch? Very easily. If you want to pick up the phone and text me on your mobile, 66777, premier the first word, then a space, then your message. That's 66777. If you want to send me an email, studio@premier.org.uk. And if you want to have a chat with Dr. Lindsay on air, then the only way we can do it tonight, this is a temporary problem, is you send me a text or an email on the contact details I've just given you. You say who you are and you give me your phone number. And as soon as we possibly can, we will get back to you. Then we put you on air and you can talk to Dr. Lindsay. Okay, you're listening to Premier Tonight. It's 19 minutes now before 11 o'clock.
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0: And that was Moiwa and River Songs. You're listening to Premier Christian Radio, Premier Tonight, with me, Michael Fanstone. And we've got plenty of messages that have been coming in, and I'm fielding them as quickly as I reasonably can. Okay, you need to understand that. We're not looking to rush here, because what matters, what's at stake, is where people with needs are really at. And you can't rush these things. So we want to be fair to everybody who takes the time and trouble to send in a text or an email. And we want to just give Dr. Lindsay the opportunity to talk back to you and help you as much as can be reasonably done on a radio show like this, which obviously is pretty impersonal in one sense compared to a face-to-face consultation in an office. However, let me pick up on this message. It comes from Lynn, and Dr. Lindsay, you and I go back quite a long way with Lynn, who's shared quite a lot of things with us over the years. And she says, "You and Dr. Lindsay know my story." Lynn, we do. "I'm still struggling with depression, which I've had for over 30 years. I'm seeing a therapist via Zoom, and she encourages me to get out and try and connect with people. But I'm good at arranging the things, but I never do them. I seem stuck in isolation, and I'm really scared. I'm going to try a lunch club this week, as I'm not eating. But when it comes to it, I know I will back out. I'm now more frightened of living than dying." Lynn, that's a powerful thing to say. Dr. Lindsay's heard that, I know. She was nodding. "I'm now more frightened of living than dying." And then Lynn asks Dr. Lindsay this question: "Is it realistic to think I can change now?"
1: I think it is realistic to think you can change. And I fully understand your difficulty with arranging things because you have good intentions. And then when it comes to the time, you can't make it, you can't make the effort to do it. There's one trick that you could try, which is if you arrange to do something, get someone to come to your house to go with you, so that you have more difficulty backing out. I mean, say you're going to this lunch later on, get somebody else who's going to come and meet you at home and go with you, because that, as I say, reduces the chances of you being able to back out, but it also gives you somebody, in effect, to hold your hand while you go and do whatever activity it is. I think the fact that you're getting some counselling is excellent, and I hope that works really well. But there is hope. There are always new treatments. There are always new drugs on the market, and I think if you're struggling with what you've got at the moment, it's well worth going back to whoever you've been seeing and have another talk with them about what might be done to make you feel a bit better and to feel able to go out and do things. There's quite a lot of social prescribing goes on, and that can be things like walking groups or cycling groups or all sorts of things, even sort of coffee and chat type groups, which might be helpful. And again, I would suggest that you get somebody to go with you, maybe another member of the group, just to come and meet up with you and go with you. But yeah, I always think there is hope, and you've survived till now. And although you feel particularly down at the moment, there are still things that can be done that would help you move on from where you are at the moment.
0: Yeah, thank you. Lynn, God bless you. Let's pray for you. And I'm also going to pray at the end of this. John, I've heard your message. Thank you for getting back to me. I didn't pray for the person you told us about, and I will do that right here and now. So we're going to pray for two people at the same time in the same prayer. Lord, we pray for Lynn and what she's struggling with. And Lord, we ask in Jesus' name that with your strength and with the wisdom that maybe Dr. Lindsay has just shared or something equivalent, you will help Lynn to be able to overcome little bit by little bit, a tiny pigeon step at a time, the problem that she faces where she's happy to make an agreement, but she then backs out because she just can't face it on the day. Lord, we pray that she will, with your help, be able to take some steps herself which will help towards her healing and her restoration in life. And we pray, Lord, that she will, with your courage in her, be able to do something that brings her into contact with other people and helps her to actually bond little bit by little bit with other people, maybe other people with issues and challenges too, so that she feels she's not alone and she's not facing her issues and problems alone. We commit her to you, to your love and care, and we thank you, Lord, for what you're going to do. And Lord, we do pray for that member of John's family who is going to apply for the military, although John feels it's probably not going to work. Lord, we leave this with you. For this person who's hoping for a career in the military, we just pray that your will be done, that they will be led and guided by you, whether they trust in you or not. May your sovereignty have a part to play in the decision taken so that this person is able to live their life, but in a way that pleases you and allows them, if they're not one of your children yet, to actually come to know you on their life's journey. How we pray for them and we commit them to your love and care. And we do this in Jesus' name. Amen. So let's move on to the next message that's come in. This is from Stuart, who asked this question. And Stuart, good to hear from you tonight. I'm glad you're talking about the mental health theme, says Stuart. I'd like to ask your guest about the question regarding OCD and its source. I've suffered, says Stuart, with OCD most of my life, and I've never been able as yet to overcome this aggravating issue of the mind. I was told it starts in childhood, and it's when you think of yourself as someone very special. That's all the person told me. So that's all I really know about its source and causes. I'd like to ask you, Dr. Lindsay, is this true or untrue? And if it's untrue, then what really is the cause of OCD? Dr. Lindsay.
1: Right.

0: depressing. As for why it starts in some people, we don't know. As I say, some people it's genetic and the extra stress in life can just bring that out. In some people, it does start as children. It just carries on from the sort of behaviours like not stepping on the cracks in the pavement sort of behaviour, or having to touch all the railings as you go along the street. And it develops from there. And it can get to the stage where people are totally incapacitated by it, because it takes them hours and hours to get dressed and to wash, because they're having to do it over and over again, because if they don't do it right, there's something terrible going to happen. So it's quite a disabling illness. And there are ways to treat it. It's not particularly easy to treat completely. But there's medication and there's talking therapies that can make a big difference.
1: Mm. Thank you. And as is happening throughout this show tonight, Dr. Lindsay's talking to you. Stuart, I'll pray for you. Lord, thank you for what Dr. Lindsay's been able to share, and we pray for Stuart tonight that you will help him with the challenges that he faces. Help him to get the very best help we pray is available in the area where he is. And we pray that plus what you can invest in him will help to improve his quality of life. We commit him to you in Jesus' name. Amen. Lee has said this to you, Dr. Lindsay. I was diagnosed with schizophrenia in 2011. I took medication but put on weight. I stopped taking that once in 2014 but couldn't cope. But going to a church when suffering helped me become a Christian. I now take medication again and I'm liberal in my faith. So I think that's an encouragement, isn't it? Sounds good to me.
0: Yes. Yes. And if that means that he keeps taking his medication to stay well and to be able to engage in church, that's absolutely super, because so often people with schizophrenia and other long-term illnesses will stop their medication because they think they're well and they no longer need it. And if he's got to a place where he accepts that medication is doing something, that's very positive. And a lot of the new medications don't cause the degree of weight gain. I remember that being a great problem with some of the medications, that people could put on vast amounts of weight, which is obviously not healthy.
1: Yeah, absolutely. Okay, God bless you, and thank you for sharing that. You've become a Christian, so we rejoice, Lee, with you, that out of the whole thing of having schizophrenia, you went to church and now you've met Jesus and you're part of his family. That's great. And you're doing what Dr. Lindsay advocates in taking medication. So we thank God and we praise God with you for what he's done and for how you're getting on. Okay, coming up the other side of 11 o'clock, and it is pretty well 11 o'clock, I'll bring you the latest weather. Stay tuned. 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
8: Thank you for joining us tonight. It is Premier Tonight, and we're here to help you with issues to do with mental health. I'm joined by Dr. Lindsay Kemp, who is a retired consultant psychiatrist, and I can tell you when it comes to any issues to do with mental health, I suspect that she's encountered them before. And she's certainly making herself available as a committed Christian too, who believes in what God can do. She's available to you to consult, but she's got her hat on tonight, not literally, but she's got her hat on, just wanting to be somebody who, with all these years of experience and knowledge built up over the years of dealing with people with all sorts of different things, she's here for you. And if you found getting hold of somebody in the mental health arena through your GP or local mental health services has been hard, then you've got the chance to consult somebody who's been right at the top of the sharp end for a long time. She's available to help you tonight, and we can pray for you as well. What a combination. So what are we going to do? Well, the first thing I'm going to do, seeing as it's just gone 11, is bring you the weather forecast. The south and east of the UK is in for a dry night with clear spells, but in Northern Ireland, Scotland and Northern England, cloud is going to increase, bringing some outbreaks of rain. Temperatures will dip in just a few places to as low as 7, while Monday will see rain spreading across Scotland and heavy showers likely in Northern Ireland, although many other areas will remain dry with sunny spells, highs up to 33 degrees Celsius. And it's going to feel humid in the southeast, where you'll get those temperatures, and there's a chance of thunderstorms as well. So thanks for joining us. If you want to get some help tonight, if you want to consult a retired consultant psychiatrist, you are very welcome. 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Text to 66777, Premier the first word, then a space, and then your message. 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That's the only way it's going to work tonight. Okay? So studio@premier.org.uk or for text 66777 with Premier the first word. And by the way, whatever it is that you write to me about, please keep it concise. Just a paragraph, a single paragraph really, is all that we can cope with because I really can't read long messages on the air. It just doesn't work on a radio show. So we do our best to help you, but please do feel free to get in touch because that's what we're here for, to help you and to help God to just be able to move in your life and help you deal with things that at the moment you find real challenges. Coming up to 8 minutes now past 11, here's Natalie Grant.

0: That's Natalie Grant. So glad you could join us tonight for Premier Tonight. We're here to help you. If you've got any issues to do with mental health, and if you have, please do feel free to get in touch. As I said just now, this might be a rare opportunity for you to talk to somebody in person, or send us a text or an email, which would allow her to talk back to you as a consultant psychiatrist and just give you a professional view on what you're sharing about your situation and your need. So we're here for you, as we are every Sunday night with shows on different topics. This is from Alana, Dr. Lindsay, who says, my friend has been told she's delusional and paranoid by the police. After a series of incidences at her home, which the police have not investigated, her GP has suggested she have a blood test for this, I think she's suffering with the menopause, yet the GP has not mentioned this. Will this be diagnosed as mental illness? Asks Alana.
1: That's a difficult one to answer. There is a condition which is affected by the menopause, and with the menstrual cycle, which isn't a mental illness as such, but it's the way that your body reacts to the changing hormones. Also things like low thyroid levels can also cause quite a significant disturbance in functioning. I have seen people very, very unwell because their lithium has been stopped. And there's nothing wrong with them in terms of mental illness. And that recovers very quickly once the thyroid is treated again. So it depends too on the circumstances, I think, that the police have found her in. But I think the GP is right in trying to do some blood tests first and see if there's anything that needs sorting out that might be behind the behaviour and the beliefs. So wait, see what the GP comes up with first.
0: I mean, can you describe, for those of us who've not known anybody personally, who maybe might have been described as delusional and paranoid, what that might look like if we encounter somebody of that, well, struggling with those issues?
1: I mean, delusions are beliefs usually very strongly held to the point that you can't talk somebody out of them, that are outside what would be normal beliefs for that person's social circumstances. So it might be something very bizarre, or it might be something that is possible. So delusions are thoughts and talking that is odd. Being paranoid just means that you're suspicious of other people. Let me give you an example. There's a particular paranoid state where usually men believe that their wives are having an affair, and they're paranoid about it. They believe that somebody, the milkman, for instance, is having an affair with their wife, and they go around looking for evidence of that. But often, I'm not saying every time, usually there's nothing to substantiate what they're thinking and believing. So they have paranoid thoughts, they have delusional beliefs, which are at the back of this particular illness. So there are particular illnesses that will display that sort of thinking and behaviour.
0: Yeah, okay. Well, thank you for that message. Your friend needs some help and support, clearly. I'll do the praying. Dr. Lindsay's done the talking. I'll do the praying. Lord, we pray for Alana's friend, and pray, Lord, that you'll have your hand upon her and that she will get the help she needs, and we pray that the quality of her life will improve no end in the near future. We commit her to you in Jesus' name. Amen. Now, I'm going through these messages in the order in which they come in, and I come now to one that I received, which has asked that Dr. Lindsay comments on the actions, the decisions of a psychiatrist, and the story is told by the person who sent me this message, which A, is too long, but B, is something I can't possibly read on air, and something about which Dr. Lindsay, even if I could read it on air, she would not be in a position to comment on. That would be asking more than is reasonable in any way. Dr. Lindsay's here to help with personal issues. She's not here, in a sense, to pass judgment on another practitioner. So I'm sorry. I'm grateful that you sent this in, but I'm sorry it's not something that we're able to tackle tonight in the show. But if you've got another issue that you'd like to send to us, then we will do our best to help you. This is a message, Dr. Lindsay, from Helen. I was diagnosed with bipolar at an early age. As far as I'm aware, I have no relative with the condition. I've taken lithium for 40-ish years. Will I have to take it for the rest of my life? That's the first question. I'll keep going. I'm not high. In fact, I'm quite low at times. Because I manage well in community, I don't really get much support from mental health services, and I've been let down. Is it easy to transfer to another trust that looks after mental health? Let's take those two first. Then there's another sentence that follows, and we'll come to that in a minute because it's a different subject. So, will you have to take lithium for the rest of her life? And can you transfer trusts?
1: Well, let me deal with the second one first. Most trusts are based on geography and your address. So it would be quite difficult to change trusts. Some are done by GP practice. So that, depending where you live within the trust area, it might be quite problematic trying to change from the trust you're in to another one. The issue about the lithium is a tricky one. I did have one patient with a similar story who had taken lithium for many, many years, retired and decided that maybe it was time to stop, and we stopped it very slowly. And he suddenly developed another episode of illness. So I think if you're going to think about having a change from the lithium, you need to get somebody who can start you on something else that's going to work before you stop the lithium. But if lithium has worked for 40 years and you've been relatively well on that, and you're not suffering from any of the potential side effects, then if it were me, I would stick with the lithium for as long as possible, because stopping it, as I say, may cause another episode. Stick with it unless you get any physical health problems related to it, in which case try and get swapped over, but done in a gradual way.
0: And the final sentence or two from Helen concerns her uncle. My uncle's had a recent stroke. Nearly everything has been taken away from him. I think he will get depressed. You can't treat depression before it occurs, can you? Or am I wrong there?
1: You probably can't, but it's very, very common for people who've had strokes to get depressed. in some ways, it's almost inevitable at some point that they will get depressed. And often it's difficult to tell from the symptoms that they're experiencing because of their stroke that they're depressed as well. So I think it's important to keep an eye on things. And as soon as there's any sign that depression is becoming a problem, that treatment is started. So I think, keep an eye on your uncle, keep an eye on how he's doing. And if you notice his mood slipping, then it's worth talking to some of the medical staff and just see what they think should be done.
0: Yeah, and am I right in thinking that if somebody has a stroke and it leaves them in some way disabled, in whatever way, shape or form that might be, then they've had something snatched from them, haven't they? And that is going to be a serious challenge from there on.
1: Hmm. I mean, there's an element of bereavement in it, in the sense of mourning what you've lost.
0: Yeah.
1: Your independence and things that you may have enjoyed that you can no longer do. But I mean, biologically, there's quite an association between stroke and having depression at some point afterwards. So worth keeping a close eye on.
0: Okay. So we pray for Helen, shall we? Lord, we commit Helen to you. We thank you for her. And we pray that as she maybe just reflects again on this, should she keep taking the lithium, that you'll just give her wisdom together with those that she consults so that she makes wise decisions. And we pray that whatever happens, you'll keep her in the best possible health for as long as possible. And Lord, we pray for her uncle and pray, Lord, that you'll be with him. Pray that Helen will be able maybe to be a real source of strength and help to him. And we pray, Lord, that should he get depression coming on, that there will be help available to support him and to maybe help lift his mood. We commit him to you. And thank you for Helen, in Jesus' name. Amen. Amen. Moving on, Dr. Lindsay, where do we go from here? This is John. I do feel hurt. Oh, no, wrong one. This one. Here we go. I don't know whether you'll like this one, but Andy's asking a question and you're welcome to answer it in any way that you want, Dr. Lindsay.
1: Thank you.
0: All right?
1: Yes.
0: Why do doctors always assume medication is all right, is always right? They are not God, even though they think they are. You must have prescribed a few things over the years.
1: Indeed. And we don't think we're God. We know we're very human. And many of us also experience issues with our mental health. But prescribing is done because we feel it's necessary. If things like talking therapy were sufficient, then you'd be sent down that route. And a lot of the medication is tailoring the medication both to the illness and to the person. So it's not just a case of let's look up the BNF and see what we can prescribe today. There is more science and more thought behind it than that. So yes, we don't always use medication. It's not always appropriate, but we are careful about what we choose when medication is necessary.
0: Yeah, okay. Thank you. This one doesn't mention any of the things directly that we talked about as being indications of mental ill health, but I think it underlines, I think that's something of that underlying this. I'm not going to give the person's name. I think I know what it is, but it says this: I haven't found any work in 2 years and I'm in debt. I just need a prayer for uplift, financial breakthrough and hope. So, I mean, here's somebody who's in debt. They can't get a job. and they need some hope. I mean, do you just get the feeling, Dr. Lindsay, they might be on the edge when it comes to needing some support from mental health services, or am I pushing it a bit?
1: I think probably you're pushing it a bit. I think social prescribing would be perhaps a good thing, where a GP can prescribe you a gym membership or walking group or a multitude of things like that, where you are out meeting people and finding people who are perhaps in the same situation as yourself, but not necessarily people with mental health problems. And if your GP thinks that you're getting depressed because of your situation, then that's something to talk to them about and see if there's some way forward. But nowadays, often it's very difficult to get jobs, and I know people will apply for multitudes of different jobs and be ignored by some and get rejection from others. And I just pray that you find one that you fit and that you manage to get established back in work and get your debts cleared.
0: Absolutely. Let's pray for this person. I think it's a she, so that's what I'm going to pray. Lord, we pray for this lady who sent in this message. And we do pray, as Dr. Lindsay has said, that you help her in the area of finding an appropriate job. And we pray that you help her with the financial issues that she currently sees as a real challenge. And we pray, Lord, that you will be there with her, your helper, at every step. And we pray that maybe a sequence of good decisions will lead to things being able to get much more stable for her and hope returning into her life. We commit her to your love and care. In Jesus' name, amen. 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

0: Premier Christian Radio, good evening to you. Thank you for joining us. Let me read to you another message that's come into us here on Premier Christian Radio. I made a part confession in church to various people. Now I'm not sure they want me there. My attendance has become sporadic. I'm concerned about my schizophrenia. Somebody with schizophrenia, Dr. Lindsay, are they more likely than maybe some other people to make a part confession about something in church and in a way that maybe makes it difficult for people after that to forget what they've heard?
1: That may be the case, or that they just don't or can't understand what the person is getting at. So the person making the confession says something that the person hearing their confession just doesn't understand or can't relate. I think it's very difficult for people with schizophrenia in churches, but churches should be loving and considerate and supportive. So you've no reason to believe that they want you out. I mean, clearly they've accepted you for some time. And just because you've made this confession, if people understand that you have an illness, then I would hope that they'd be understanding and caring and not trying to oust you from the church.
0: Yeah. I want to pray for this person. There's obviously a lot going on here. Lord, we commit this person to you and we thank you for them. And Lord, whatever's going on in, and I think it's a him, in his life, then Lord, we pray that you'll be close to him, you'll walk with him, you'll help him. We pray you'll help him to get the best possible professional help available. But we thank you, Lord, that you can be there to support, to help, to encourage as well. And we pray that that combination of professional help plus your investment in his life will actually make a real difference. We commend him to you in Jesus' name. Amen. This is Sheila, Dr. Lindsay, who says, my son has been in five different hospitals, one after the other, for 20 years, followed by a care home for 10 years. We went to court last Friday to decide his future. They did not really listen. They have never listened. He was not ill 30 years ago, just anxious. The drugs have harmed him. Please keep praying. He needs powerful prayer. He's not a Christian yet. Thank you. And that's Sheila. So what do you think might be going on here, Dr. Lindsay?
1: I think anyone who's kept in hospital for that length of time must have something more than just anxiety going on. Yes, some of the drugs have nasty side effects. We were talking about lithium earlier, and lithium can cause health problems, and some of the other drugs can make you put on weight. So there are downsides to some of the drugs, but I wouldn't say that any of them particularly harm anyone. They're usually side effects, and often they can be managed quite readily. I don't know what's been going on with your son, but I wouldn't have thought it was just anxiety for that length of time. And if he's been in five hospitals, he's obviously had five different, or at least five different consultants looking at him and making a decision about what they think is wrong and how it should be treated. So I think not only has he had a second opinion, but he's had a fourth and fifth opinion as well. Going to court over what should happen next, obviously the judge has access to a lot of information from the psychiatrist and a lot of the people who might be involved with looking after your son. And they will probably rely quite heavily on that. But they should be listening to what you say and taking that into account as well. And I hope whatever the outcome of that is, that it may be the best thing for your son.
0: Yeah. And I guess, would I be right here, Dr. Lindsay? He might have, when it began, been showing signs of anxiety, but his condition might have worsened or changed over a period of time. Is that possible?
1: Oh, quite possible. I mean, anxiety is often the precursor to a lot of more serious mental illness. So it depends what the anxiety is about, but it could be an anxiety because they're paranoid and worried about what other people are thinking or doing. So they're, you know, there are routes that can go from anxiety down into something that's more difficult to treat. Yeah. But I've rarely heard of people these days being kept in hospital for that length of time, unless it's a secure hospital for the criminal who has mental health problems at the back of their offending.
0: Because it would be the same in a psychiatric unit or a care home, if somebody is in a fit state to be released, to be put back into the community, then they will do that because there's always a queue of people who are wanting to get in there, I guess.
1: Yes, yes. Beds are always in need. You know, there is a shortage of beds. As you say, there are people lined up who are needing to be admitted, and often these days you end up sending people to private hospitals under the NHS because that's the only place there are beds available.
0: Let's pray. Lord, we pray for Sheila. We thank you for her love and care and devotion for her son, and we pray that you'll just help her to be able to cope with the decisions taken, even though she feels very uneasy about this. And we pray for her son. We pray that the day will come when, for whatever reason and however it happens, he finds Jesus. And we pray for that, Lord, because that's really important. Could be a really key issue to do with his recovery or a change in his diagnosis. We just pray for him. Pray for him tonight, that wherever he is, he will just have this sense that there's someone who loves him deeply, who he's not yet met, but could. Lord, we just commit him to your love and care. In Jesus' name, amen. I'm going to move on. Here's a message from somebody who says, Dr. Lindsay, please help me in prayer regarding help with anxiety when my children leave the house. Oh, when my children leave the house at times, I find myself crying. So presumably this is the anxiety coming out. I don't know whether I can trust them on their own. I'm not there to protect them. Is that what you would read into this?
1: Yes, I think that would be my interpretation of it. Whether that's part of an OCD picture or whether that is just anxiety, not clear unless I sort of had the chance to speak to this person. But it's not usual, and I think they probably need some help with that. And I think probably talking therapy would be the best way to start. I don't think it's something that needs medicating unless there's more behind it than their text or email suggests.
0: I'm going to pray for you. Lord, may the person who sent this message in know your help with this and be able to access maybe some therapy that would just be of value to help him or her be able to just see things in a different way, and to be more relaxed about children leaving the house and just being able to, as they walk out the door, entrust them to you. Lord, may the peace that passes all understanding that you give come and flood the life of this person, we pray. just help them with what they're going through. And thank you for the help you will give in Jesus' name. Amen. Hello, Leslie. Thank you for your message. Leslie says, and this is something, Dr. Lindsay, that is about a friend of Leslie's. And it starts like this. Can people with past trauma risk anaphylactic shock? Can their mast cells be affected? I have a friend who's experienced a lot of trauma and was locked up in a darkened room as a child. What's the best route of my friend receiving the right support? They've already been through the referral stage, and the MH team, mental health team, felt there was nothing they could do for her, partially because they refused some of the interventions such as mediation. Where do we go from here? I suspect she has a personality disorder. Do you think it means mediation, or do you think it should be medication?
1: I'm not sure. It could be mediation between her and whatever family member was the person who locked her up or whatever. It could be medication. Difficult to know whether that's a typing mistake or yeah. something.
0: It could be more. Predictive text. That's the trouble, couldn't it?
1: Oh, that's a nightmare.
0: Yeah.
1: I think talking therapy would be a good start. Either if they just to talk about the trauma, or if, as you suspect, they have a personality disorder, then talking therapy is probably the route to go. The bit about anaphylactic shock, I don't think there is particular risk. At least I'm not aware of, unless this is a new bit of research that I haven't come across. I don't see that there's a particular connection between them. And obviously, if there is a risk of anaphylactic shock, then they ought to be carrying around an EpiPen just to make sure that they can be treated at the time. But I don't think, as far as I know, that that is in any way related to difficulties when someone has mental illness.
0: Okay. So let's pray for Leslie's friend. Lord, Leslie's friend sounds like she's had to cope with a lot. Will you be with her? Will you help her? Will you help Leslie to be a real strong support and help to her? And we pray, Lord, that you'll be able to bring her through this, and in a way where she attributes to you the help and strength that she has, the help that she's been able to receive. We just commend her to your love and care in Jesus' name. Amen. Dr. Lindsay, this one. Then I'll play a song, and then we'll regroup and see what else we need to get in before midnight. Sally says, I suffer with autism and schizophrenia, the latter being the worst one to cope with. That's a schizophrenia. I'm medicated with antidepressants and antipsychotics. What therapies could you suggest?
1: Right. If you have symptoms still in terms of hearing voices or things that you're finding difficult to cope with, then cognitive behavior therapy for psychosis is a good add-on to whatever medication you're being given. It will depend really on how well your symptoms are managed with medication. But talking therapy on top of that is often quite useful, but will depend on your mental state. But there is cognitive therapy specially designed for people with psychosis, which might be of use. I think you know, it's worth researching for yourself what else might be available in your area, and just see what you might be able to access. It may be that you've got to access private therapy. Not every trust will provide cognitive therapy or other talking therapies for more than about 6 weeks, which is probably not sufficiently long to help you, but worth looking into.
0: Yeah, thank you. Okay, if you've got a need and you need to consult a consultant psychiatrist, then Dr. Lindsay's with us for just a few minutes more. You haven't got long for text, 66777, Premier, the first word, then a space, then your message. 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
2: The bumper summer issue of Premier Christianity is out now, and with 100 pages, it's our biggest yet. Gospel legend C.C. Winans reveals why she walked away from music at the height of her career. We ask whether near-death experiences offer evidence of life after death, and R.T. Kendall warns the British church against the feel-good gospel. 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

0: bless you, and may he help you with the issues with which you are struggling. Dr. Lindsay, finally, as we wrap this up, if somebody is just starting to feel anxious or different in some way, maybe down, depressed, in a way that's not been common in the past, what's the first port of call?
1: I would say always the GP or somebody at the surgery. Often it's a nurse practitioner who sees people first of all, but certainly somebody in the GP practice who can sit and listen to what you have to say and decide whether there's a diagnosis to be made or whether there's treatment required.
0: Mm. Problem is getting an appointment, but you've got to persevere. If you've got to fill in a form online and send it in, and they then call you in to see somebody, whoever that may be, you've just got to go with the system, I guess.
1: I think so. And having used their online system recently, I had a reply very quickly. So it does work.
0: Yeah.
1: So it's worth trying. And I think if that doesn't work, go and speak to somebody at reception and see if they can short-circuit the system.
0: Yeah. We are right at the end of the show. I'm going to say a one-sentence prayer. Lord, we pray for everybody who's struggling with any form of mental illness. Will you wrap your arms around them as they trust you tonight? And will you make a real difference in their life, we pray. In Jesus' name. Amen.
1: Amen.
0: And a big thank you to Dr. Lindsay Kemp, retired consultant psychiatrist, who's joined us tonight. It's been a busy old evening, Lindsay. Thank you so much. Look forward to next time. Coming up after midnight, some music, and I'll be here at 1 a.m. with Hope in the Night. You're with Premier Christian Radio.
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6: We are hard-pressed on every side, but not crushed. Perplexed, but not in despair. Persecuted, but not abandoned. Struck down, but not destroyed. Therefore, we do not lose heart. Though outwardly we are wasting away, yet inwardly we are being renewed day by day. For our light and momentary troubles are achieving for us an eternal glory that far outweighs them all. So we fix our eyes not on what is seen, but on what is unseen. For what is seen is temporary, but what is unseen is eternal.
7: My name is Genevieve. I came across Premier by accident. Someone introduced me to it and told me what station to go on to on the radio. This was a godsend for me. Having Premier in my life, it helped me in an extremely dark place. And this has been over 20 years now. And the thing about Premier is, it's there 24/7. And as someone who's suffered from clinical depression, it was there to help me in so many dark places. Because when you suffer from depression, you get more dark days than you get bright days. But Premier is like the parents that I never had. Connected me to people who loved God, and they gave me a concept of worth. They helped with my developing my self-worth. And because I didn't have a very great start, it impacted my life in such a way that it haunts me most of the time.

0: but I can always guarantee that when I wake up, I know that Premier can help me to start the day with confidence and hope. And I needed that.
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2: Let's catch up with the weather, shall we? The south and east of the UK is in for a dry night with clear spells. But in Northern Ireland, Scotland and Northern England, cloud will increase, bringing some outbreaks of rain. Temperatures will dip to 7 at their lowest, while Monday is going to see rain spreading across Scotland and heavy showers likely in Northern Ireland, although many other areas are going to remain dry with sunny spells. Highs, and this is around London and the southeast, highs of 33 Celsius, where it will also feel humid, and there's a chance of thunderstorms as well.

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1: What you should do is you should learn to tell it in a sentence, but also learn to tell it over an hour. Do both. Be like a concertina. You can be squeezed up tight and compressed, but not everything is right for a CV. You know, not everything is right for a bullet point.
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5: The top stories this hour. Two firefighters have been killed after two helicopters collided while tackling wildfires west of Athens. The Greek Fire Service says the victims were the only people on one aircraft, while the two crew members on the second survived. The collision happened over the Sartha area. The Prime Minister has visited Dover to highlight the government's efforts to crack down on the people smuggling gangs behind small boat crossings. 2,000 migrants have crossed the channel since he took over from Sir Keir Starmer. Greek police say a suspect has confessed after the body of a Scottish woman was discovered inside a suitcase in Athens. Elizabeth Jane Ross from Edinburgh was found dead in the Greek capital last month. The 26-year-old man, described as a foreign national, was arrested after investigators identified him using CCTV footage. Our correspondent Anjum Pirbakos says the case has sent shockwaves through Greece.
6: It's a really worrying case. Obviously, this woman entered Greece on the 26th of June. We know that she was there. She was visiting friends and she was then moving to a different part of Greece. And that's when her body was discovered by a homeless person in a derelict building.
5: A murder investigation's begun after a man in his 30s was shot dead at a traveller site in Wiltshire. Police were called out to Calcut near Cricklade yesterday morning. In sport, the Commonwealth Games in Glasgow have officially drawn to a close after 11 days of sporting excellence. 215 gold medals were handed out, with 54 of those going to the home nations. These people in Glasgow say it's been a great few days.
7: I think it's been brilliant, right? I've been to a few events and they've all been lovely, and the volunteers in particular have been really, really great.
8: It's been good. I've got to see a little bit of this side of the country, so yeah.
9: I've never been to a big games before, and when they moved it from Australia to here, I just thought I'm going.
5: And Motherwell have started the Scottish Premiership season with a 2-1 win away to Hibs. Earlier, St Johnstone marked their return to the top flight with a 4-3 victory over Kilmarnock. From Sky News, I'm AJ Walsh.
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